0: Welcome to Gospel Truth with Andrew Womack, a teaching ministry emphasizing God's unconditional love and grace. 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And now, here's Andrew.
1: In Ecclesiastes 9:4, it says, "For to him that is joined to all the living there is hope, for a living dog is better than a dead lion." You know, the reason I'm using that is to say, if you're breathing, you ought to have hope. If you're breathing, you need to start letting God paint a vision on the inside of you and give you an image of doing something and accomplishing something. Amen? Somebody says, "Well, I'm too old." Are you still breathing? You need to have a vision. If the vision on the inside of you is, "Well, I've only got 5 years, 10 years left. I'm just treading water. I'm going to go golf every day until I die." Nothing wrong with golf, but I'm saying that you need to have a bigger vision than just sitting there goofing off and doing nothing. Man, use golf and fishing as a diversion, but don't make that the goal of your life. Especially if you've been called a minister. You need to have some goal for your life. You need to have a hope, a vision. In Acts 16:19, it says, "And when her masters saw that the hope of their gains was gone, they caught Paul and Silas and drew him into the marketplace under the rulers." This is talking about the woman who used the spirit of divination, and these masters used her to prophesy and do things, and they made money. And notice it says, "When they saw that the hope of their gains was gone." Again, this is a very clear depiction that hope is seeing something. They saw that their hope, you know what their hope was? They saw themselves getting rich off of this girl, using her and making money. And they saw that. They had a vision of them being rich. They had a vision of her using her divination to be able to do things. They saw it. And then all of a sudden, they saw that that hope was gone because Paul had come along and cast this spirit out of her, and they no longer could see that vision, and that's what occasioned their persecution. But this links very clearly that your imagination is part of hope.
2: Yes.
1: Hope is being able to see something, to expect things, expect good in the future. And they saw that the hope of their gains was gone. 1 Kings chapter 19, verse 2, here's a negative imagination. It says, "Then Jezebel sent a messenger unto Elijah, saying, So let the gods do to me, and more also, if I make not thy life as the life of one of them by tomorrow about this time." And of course, this is after Elijah had called fire down out of heaven. They had a great revival. He killed all of the prophets of Baal and the prophets of the grove. He outran a chariot over 26 miles, gave the chariot a head start, and he was so pumped, he outran the chariot. Called an end to the drought. And then in the 19th chapter, Jezebel sent a messenger with a note and said, "So let the gods do to me and more also if I make not your life like the life of one of them by this time tomorrow." The "them" it was talking about were all of the prophets that Elijah had killed. Elijah with a sword killed. There was 400 prophets of Baal, but then there was 450 prophets of the groves. And so if you add those together, he killed a minimum of 400, probably 850 people.
2: Yeah.
1: Did you know we only have maybe 600 people in this room? Can you imagine what a sight it would have been? And Elijah didn't have somebody else do it. Elijah, with his sword, killed 800 people. He's bound to have been a bloody mess. He's bound to have been soaked in blood. Can you imagine the people being just drawn out here? He saw that. That's the kind of image that would burn in your heart. And Jezebel said, "I'm going to ask God to do the same to me if I make not your life like the life of one of those prophets." And it says in verse 3, "And when he saw that, he arose and went for his life and came to Beersheba, which belonged to Judah, and left his servant there." Elijah saw himself dead. He went back to what the image that he had seen the day before of all of these dead people laying there, probably some of them decapitated, parts of their body gone. In his zeal, I can guarantee you, he didn't do this surgically. He didn't do it in a way. I mean, it's bound to have been gruesome, and he saw himself dead. You know what that is? That was his imagination. And because of it, here's this man that defied the king, defied the armies, stood there boldly and said, "You build an altar and we won't put any fire under it. We're going to call on the name of the Lord, and the one who's the true God, let him answer by fire." You know what? You have to have a pretty strong hope, pretty strong confidence in order to do that. He had done that. He had defied the king, the armies, the nation. But then a woman with a note scared him, and he ran for his life. I don't doubt that Jezebel wanted him dead, but you know what? If she really was going to kill him, she wouldn't have sent a servant with a note. She'd have sent a soldier with a sword. She wanted him dead, but she couldn't. The whole nation had turned, and they were going after God, and she was just trying to intimidate him. It was a bluff. But he saw it. He saw her criticism come to pass. How many of you have let your critics and what they say and the curse that they have placed on you and on your church and on your ministry, how many of you have seen what they said come to pass? That's the problem. And Elijah ran for his life because somebody had caused him to see himself failing, see himself being overcome. And this man who turned an entire nation to God, they cried out, "The Lord, He is the God, the Lord, He is the God." The whole nation was ready to serve God. And the preacher that God sent to preach the revival was hundreds of miles away in fear, trembling that he was going to die. Man, the whole city came out for the revival and the preacher left. There is no telling what the results of this could have been. You know, this is speculation. But God did a miracle in that nation. It could have turned that entire nation around. It could have gotten rid of Ahab and Jezebel right then. It could have ushered in some godly thing. Who knows what the end result of that could have been? And it never reached its full conclusion because the guy who God anointed wasn't there. That's pretty serious. And did you know that he later told, in the 19th chapter right here, he later told Elijah, he gave him a chance to repent. He says, "What are you doing here, Elijah?" And Elijah said, "I've been very zealous for you. I have gone out, I've done these things, I've cast down, I've killed the prophets of Baal, and I'm the only one in all of Israel left." Let me just say that whenever you get that Elijah syndrome where you think you're the only one and you're the only person in your city that's got any handle on God, you're the only person that's preaching the gospel, nobody is doing anything but you, you need to remember Elijah. And so the Lord brought him out and he says, "Stand here." And there was an earthquake, there was a fire, there was a strong wind that broke the rocks. But God didn't appear in any of the miraculous, spectacular ways. It was just a still, small voice. And he asked him the question again, "What are you doing here, Elijah?" You know, if God asks you a question a second time, it's probably because you didn't get it right the first time. If he lets you retake the test, don't put the same answer down. That's just dumb. So he gave him the test again. "What are you doing here, Elijah?" And Elijah said the exact same thing. "I'm the only one." And guess what God did? He says, "Go here and you're going to find Elisha plowing with a yoke of oxen and cast your mantle upon him." He gave him three things. He spoke to him in an audible voice and gave him three things to do. He says, "You go anoint Jehu to be king over Israel. You go anoint Hazael to be king over Syria. And you anoint Elisha to take your place." God was speaking to him in an audible voice. And Elijah just did not do the first two things. He never anointed Jehu. He never anointed Hazael. You can find that because Elisha was caught up into heaven in 2 Kings chapter 2. And it was 2 Kings chapter 7 and 8 where his successor, Elisha, anointed Hazael and Jehu. Elisha had just given up. He quit. And God told him to do three things, and all he did was go anoint his successor. I'm getting out of this. He didn't do those things. God spoke to him in an audible voice. And did you know that that means that when Samaria was surrounded and people were eating their own children because of the starvation and the drought, did you know Elijah, was responsible for that because he didn't do what God told him to do? If Jehu would have been the king, if he would have anointed him like God told him to do, that wouldn't have happened. Did you know that Naboth being killed by Ahab was on Elijah's head because he did not anoint Jehu, and Ahab was continued to reign for a number of years, and he killed Naboth and possessed his vineyard. All of those things happened because of this guy's disobedience. And you know how it all started? Because a woman with a note painted a picture of him dying, and he saw it, is what it says. When he saw that, he arose and ran. Here's another lesson to learn from that, and that is that you are your most vulnerable right after a major victory. Did you know when everything is going good is when you are your most vulnerable? Because you get to thinking, look what I've done. Let me turn over here to 1 Kings chapter 19 and just show you one other thing before we leave that passage. 1 Kings 19. He ran and he sat down under a juniper tree. In verse 4, it says, "But he himself went a day's journey into the wilderness and came and sat down under a juniper tree, and he requested for himself that he might die." In other words, he wouldn't commit suicide because that was wrong, so he just prayed and asked God to kill him. That's the spiritual Christian way of suicide.
0: That's all the time we have for today, but be sure and tune in again as Andrew continues to teach on the power of hope.
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Yesterday I explained the difference between faith and sight, or more generally, between faith and our physical senses. Our senses relate us to the visible, material, time-space world. But faith relates us to the invisible, eternal world. In this invisible, eternal world, there are two primary objects of faith. First, God Himself. Second, God's Word. Faith apprehends that the creative power behind the entire universe is the Word of God. Something invisible that's behind all that's visible. Today I'm going to explain a very important distinction which many people do not clearly understand, the distinction between faith and hope. Failure to understand this distinction often leads to frustration in the lives of God's people. Many people think they have faith, but in reality they have hope. And the results that God has promised to faith are not promised to hope. So it's very important for each of us to get a clear grasp of the difference between faith and hope. First of all, I think I need to define hope, at least briefly. Hope in the Scripture, in a good sense, is a steady, continuing expectation of good from God. Hope in the Scripture, in a good sense, can never be divorced from God. It's a steady, continuing expectation of good from God. It's not just wishful thinking. There's a lot of hopes that people entertain that don't answer to that definition I've given. So we need to understand the nature of hope as well as the nature of faith. In 1 Corinthians 13, verse 1, Paul says, "But now abide faith, hope, love, these three." So the three abiding realities of the Christian life are faith, hope, and love. We see that faith and hope are linked closely together. And in a certain sense we could say their product in living is love. Faith and hope are also closely linked in that first verse of Hebrews chapter 11, which we looked at yesterday. Yesterday we looked mainly at the second half of the verse. Today we're going to focus mainly on the first half of the verse. I'll read the entire verse again. "Now faith is the assurance of things hoped for, the conviction of things not seen." You see there in the first half of the verse, the link between faith and hope. Faith is the assurance of things hoped for. An alternative translation which I believe would be preferable would be, faith is the substance of things hoped for, or the underlying basis of things hoped for. The same Greek word is used at the beginning of the Epistle to the Hebrews with that meaning of substance or underlying basis. So faith is the substance, the underlying basis of things hoped for. This shows us that faith and hope are related, but also that they're distinct. And it tells us something very important about hope. All genuine hope is based on faith. Hopes that are not based on faith are just wishful thinking. But true hope, in the biblical sense, is based on true faith. And yet they're different. What are the differences? I'll suggest to you two main differences. First of all, faith is in the present, hope is in the future. Secondly, faith is in the heart, hope is in the mind. You see, the writer of Hebrews says faith is the substance or the underlying reality. So faith is a substance, it's something real, it's something that we have here and now in our hearts. But hope essentially looks toward the future. So that's the first basic difference. Faith is in the present. Hope looks to the future. Each is valid, but neither is a substitute for the other. And then again, faith is located in the heart, hope in the mind. This is very clear, very important. Romans chapter 10, verse 10, Paul says, "For with the heart man believes, resulting in righteousness."
So the heart is the place we believe with. That's the kind of faith that results in righteousness. A lot of people have intellectual opinions and give intellectual assent to doctrine, but it isn't in their heart and it doesn't change the way they live. Heart faith produces righteousness. That's one of the ways we know whether a person is believing with his heart or just with his mind. You see, the trouble is we tend to switch these things and get them in the wrong place. Faith in the mind will not do what God promises. It's faith in the heart that produces the results God has promised. Then Paul goes on to say in 1 Thessalonians 5, verse 8, "But since we are of the day, let us be sober, having put on the breastplate of faith and love, and as a helmet, the hope of salvation." Paul is talking here about the Christian's armor. And he talks about two specific items of armor, the breastplate and the helmet. Obviously, the breastplate relates to the heart, and the breastplate is faith and love. Equally, obviously, the helmet relates to the head, that is, the mind, and the helmet is hope. So again, we have confirmation from Scripture that faith is in the realm of the heart, the breast. Hope is in the realm of the head, the mind. So those are the two basic points of distinction between faith and hope. Faith is now, hope is in the future. Faith is in the heart, hope is in the mind. I've been saying that faith is in the now. It's a substance. Someone has rather well expressed it by saying there are three F's.

0: permanent. So people who live by their feelings are unstable people. They're up and down, in and out. The only basis for faith is fact, the facts of God's Word. These are already stated, they are already established, they are what faith is built on. So faith is in the now. Faith relates us to the facts and the acts of God as we know them from God's Word. It's built on a historical basis. It's important to realize that Christianity is a historical religion. It's not just a theory, it's not just a philosophy, but it's a religion that's based on events that have happened in human history. And faith relates to those events. It relates to the facts and the acts of God. In Hebrews chapter 12 and verse 2, Jesus is called two things, the author and the perfecter of our faith. As the author, Jesus laid the basis for our faith. As the perfecter, he's the one who's going to complete it and finish off what he began. Elsewhere in Hebrews chapter 3 and verse 1, Jesus is called the apostle and high priest of our confession. That's the same truth in another way. As apostle, he's the one who came from God and did what needed to be done to give us the basis for our faith. As our high priest, he's the one who's gone back to God, and in God's presence, he now represents us, and thus will complete the work that he began as our apostle. So, faith relates us to Jesus in the capacity of author and apostle, the one who began our faith, the one who laid the foundation, the one who did what needed to be done to provide salvation. But hope relates us to Jesus as the perfecter of our faith and as our high priest, the one who by his prayer and intercessory ministry in heaven will now complete in us that which he began by his apostolic work on our behalf on earth. So faith is based on what Jesus has done. Hope looks forward to what Jesus will do. But before I close this talk today, I just want to emphasize that we are not in any sense belittling hope. We're just distinguishing it from faith. Hope is very, very important in the Christian life. It's the helmet of the mind. It's that which protects our minds from depression and anxiety and fear. You see, hope has to have a solid scriptural base. Otherwise, it's just wishful thinking. There's really one sufficient scriptural base for all hope, and that's Romans 8:28. We know that God causes all things to work together for good to those who love God, to those who are the called according to his purpose. Now, provided we meet those conditions, that we love God and that we're walking in his calling and his purpose for our lives, then we know that everything that happens, God causes it to work together. So there never is any basis for pessimism. Always, this is the basis of our hope. It's our faith in God's goodness. And this hope protects our minds. It keeps us from depression, from moodiness, from being up and down. So we see then, each has its function. Faith is in the heart, it's the breastplate. Hope is in the mind, it's the helmet. Well, our time is up for today, but I'll be back with you again tomorrow at this time. Tomorrow, I'll be sharing with you another main reason why faith is so important.
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4: On yesterday's programmes, we were looking at the story of Ananias and Sapphira and what happened to them as a result of grieving the Holy Spirit. You made the point that the fear that came upon the whole church was a healthy fear. Colin, it wasn't an unhealthy fear, a negative fear. And the church continued to grow.
5: Yes. The thing that we must realize is that the work of the Spirit, the movement of the Spirit that was taking place here among these early believers was very, very intense. Now, that is the case wherever revival is taking place, true revival. I don't just mean a move of the Spirit. You know, in my own experience of revival, when you're in revival, you preach judgment as well as mercy. You preach hell as well as heaven, because somehow the Holy Spirit of God just causes the whole gospel to be communicated. These days, you hardly ever hear anybody talk about judgment and hell. And yet, when I translated the New Testament, the thing that hit me is how much there is about judgment in the New Testament, in the teaching of Jesus, in the Acts of the Apostles, in the epistles, wherever you look, in the book of Revelation, there's judgment, judgment, judgment, judgment. Now, Jesus sent his Son to save us from the judgment we deserve. But in the communicating of the gospel, this sense of there being a judgment that everybody is going to have to face was a very much an intrinsic part of the communication of the gospel to the world. And somehow we have substituted for that something that is far more comfortable. You know, just accept God into your heart and life because he loves you. And I believe that we have grievously done the gospel an injustice, because what we communicate is not the truth, but a nice wrapped up version of the truth. We've sort of wanted to present the truth wrapped up in nice looking paper with a ribbon around it. You know, here is a lovely gift, you know, just receive it. Our God loves us. Never mind about your sin. He'll forgive you. And yes, he'd like you to live in obedience, but it doesn't matter too much if you don't, you know, because God will forgive you and he'll have mercy and you'll go to heaven in the end. And actually, if you look at the New Testament, the Christian life isn't like that at all. That's a complete aberration of what it means to live in Christ. That when you become a Christian, you are placed in Christ. Christ comes to live in you so that you live the Christ life, so that you live salvation, so that you live in obedience. Jesus says, you will remain in my love if you obey my commandments, just as I remain in my Father's love because I obey his commandments. So we are saved for a life of obedience, not legalistic obedience, not obedience to a written code, but obedience that comes out of our love for God, a desire to live for him, therefore a desire to live for others, as we've been saying on Monday, a desire to for God to use whatever he has entrusted to us, that we're good stewards of our lives, we're good stewards of our property, of our money, of our time, of everything, because he has called us to live for the good and the welfare of his kingdom, to seek that his kingdom will come and his will be done on earth as it is in heaven.
4: Yet you say in times of revival, in times of spiritual intensity, such subjects as judgment and hell are spoken of all the time.
5: Yes, but you see, what you see in times of revival is many, many, many more people coming to the Lord. And I think, and not superficially, not, you know, ask Jesus into your heart, ask Jesus into your life, which is not a biblical concept at all. God wants to change your heart, give you a new heart, not come into your heart. And the reason why people get so thoroughly saved, and you find that people that get saved during times of revival, they go on with the Lord. the vast majority. I was reading something the other day about Finney and the revival that took place in the 19th century in America. And it was said there that 85% of all those that came to the Lord were therefore thoroughly born again, saved, went on with the Lord throughout the rest of their lives. 85%, that's a very high proportion. I mean, when you look at the evangelism that happens today, the fall-off rate is horrendous. There are many people that come and walk with the Lord for a while. Then they find excuse to opt out. You see them no more in church. They get offended by something. And, you know, you find, oh, so-and-so is no longer walking with the Lord. So-and-so is no longer going to church. So-and-so felt offended. So-and-so is having problems. And you see, it's not like that in times of revival. No, the vast majority of people get so convicted of their sin and their need of God, the depth of the repentance, of their turning to God, is such that they will go on with the Lord in faithfulness. And this is what we need to see in this and other countries, that there is a move of God where there is such repentance. Now, you know, I was talking to our students the other day, and was saying that how easy it is to become a Christian today. You know, lift up your hand, just come forward, pray this sinner's prayer. It wasn't like that in the past. It wasn't like that in Bible times. It was repent and believe. In times of revival, it is you go to the penitence bench, you go to the seeker's room, you get on your knees, you get on your face with God, you pray right through until you have an encounter with God where you know all your sins are forgiven, where you know He has imparted new life. It wasn't, let me pray for you, brother, I'll just pray, God. No, no. People literally wept their way through to the Lord. We've made it all so easy, but in making it easy, we've made it superficial for many, many people. And that's why what we see, superficial Christians in superficial churches leading a superficial kind of Christianity. And when you compare that with what is in the scriptures, there's actually very little comparison. There's the meeting point. Compare that with what is in the scriptures, there's actually very little comparison. The meeting point just hardly seems to exist. And back in 1970, when the revival began in my Anglican church in Luton, it was for this very reason that we looked at the life, our lives, and the life of the church in that parish, and we looked at the Acts of the Apostles in the New Testament and the life that the early church was living, and we thought, where is the comparison? I mean, you would think that we were living a completely different religion, a different faith compared to them. And so that's when, by the grace of God, He showed us how to really get into the Word, apply the Word to our lives, be open to the Holy Spirit. And you see, what was created there was a similar lifestyle. We saw the miracles, we saw the healings every week. Every week, every day people, there were miracles. Every day people were getting saved, just like in the New Testament. But the reason for that is we didn't want anything superficial, because we had a council housing estate of 17,000 people. And we knew that you weren't going to meet the social needs that were there in the lives of those people and see the transformation of life that was necessary. They weren't even going to be interested in what we were doing as a church unless we had something real, unless we had the life and the power that could transform their lives and take them out of where they were into freedom. So we saw that move of God happening. And yes, people came from all over the world and all over this nation to see what was happening there and to meet with God there. And on the one hand, you would say that was good. But on the other hand, it made me sad. I thought, this is ridiculous. Just because one church is beginning to live out the message of the New Testament, why should everybody be so interested? This should be happening in every church.
4: You know, Colin, there'll be people listening to you talking now who know that they are living that superficial Christianity, and they might even be feeling a little bit afraid, thinking that they're grieving the Holy Spirit. What would you say to them?
5: Well, I would say that there is a sense in which we all grieve the Holy Spirit, but not to the extent that Ananias and Sapphira were doing, of lying to the Holy Spirit, of trying to be one thing when the Holy Spirit knows we're another. The first thing I would say is be honest with yourself and be honest with God. Because what I've found is that if you're honest with God, you can get just about anywhere with Him. That this is where the whole process begins. This is where repentance begins. I mean, anybody listening to me, you can get before God. It doesn't have to be everybody in the church. You can do this in your own home, in your own time with the Lord. Just get before God and be honest about where you are. And tell Him where you want to be spiritually. And ask Him to work in you whatever is necessary to take you from where you are to where you need to be. Now, if that is the desire of your heart, you know, this is not just, oh, that's a good idea, it's something that I ought to do. But if this is the desire of your heart, God will work that in you. And what will happen in your life is a personal revival. Now, that will then be able to begin to have an impact beyond yourself, in your church, in whatever group you meet with other Christians that you're in relationship with. Because more of the Christ who lives in you by virtue of your new birth, the more of Christ will actually be

0: manifested in your life, and more of the Spirit whom he has imparted to you will flow out of you as rivers of living water. You see, the deeper the repentance, the better the quality of the disciple. That's the whole point. Repentance isn't just being sorry for our sins. Repentance is the degree to which we turn our lives over to God and surrender to him. That requires the forgiveness of sins, but it requires also the surrender of ourselves to God. You turn away from sin and you turn to God. So how fully have each of us turned to the Lord? That's the real question. The more we have surrendered to God, have turned to God, the more he can do with us, in us, and through us.
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0: 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I'm sat in the studio with Simon Moyo, who is a pastor, a minister in South Yorkshire, I believe. Hi, Simon.
1: How are you?
0: I'm well. How are you?
1: I am well.
0: It's good to see you. We're just going to talk a little bit about your faith and your testimony and that kind of various things. So could you tell me where you are from originally?
1: Right, yeah. So my name is Simon Moyo. I was born in Zimbabwe in a place called Bulawayo. Something interesting about the place called Bulawayo, it's called the City of Kings.
0: Why is that?
1: So it's got a historical background to it, dating back in the, I can't remember specifically, but it's about a nation that came from South Africa.
0: Right.
1: Which was formed by one of the army commanders that migrated from South Africa, and then he went to a place in Zimbabwe, mm-hmm. and they set up this place called Bulawayo, and since then it's called the City of Kings. They call it the City of Kings and Queens as well.
0: Yeah, tell us a little bit about how would you describe Zimbabwe and where you were born, your area where you live there in Zimbabwe.
1: Yeah, like I said, I was born in Bulawayo, born and bred there. So I grew up in a place called Makwekwe, quite a mouthful for you to say. Yeah, so I was born in the 80s. That's where I grew up. And then growing up there, quite interesting place to grow up in, multicultural place where we used to speak about three different languages, English being one of them. The other one is Ndebele, which is the core, which is the main language spoken in Bulawayo.
0: Right.
1: And then the other one is called Shona.
0: Okay.
1: So, yeah, I grew up there, went to school there. Practically, that's where I was made.
0: Yeah. Those are the main two languages in Zimbabwe itself, or are they a lot more?
1: They are
0: depending
1: quite,
0: what area you're in.
1: Yeah, yeah. It just depends on the area where you are in. There are quite a few languages that are spoken in Zimbabwe. I think we have about six official languages spoken in Zimbabwe.
0: Right. Yeah.
1: I can only speak about three, but I can understand all six, though.
0: Before we came on air as well, you're talking about all the animals as well that you can see, you know, if you're up early in the mornings sometimes as well. So, yeah, just tell me about a little bit about that, because I thought that was quite interesting. And also the fact about the lions and things will never come to your, you know, they'll never come to the area of where the humans are, really.
1: Right, yeah.
0: Respect each other's space.
1: Of course, yeah. There's like that respect of boundaries between animals and human beings. So before we came into it, I was just explaining to you how beautiful where I come from.
0: Yeah.
1: So it's like the outskirts of where I grew up in. There's quite a lot of wildlife around that area.
0: Yeah.
1: So I was just explaining to you that our home is kind of like uphill. And then when you wake up early morning, you can see some animals just drinking. Quite interesting. And I was explaining to you that when it comes to about lions and other dangerous animals, there's kind of that relationship where they don't come to where the humans are and we don't go to where they are. So there's kind of that like that relationship where I don't come to your place, you don't come to my place as well.
0: When did you leave Zimbabwe and what was the reasons for that?
1: So I left around 2010, I think, came here for studies.
0: Mm-hmm.
1: So I came here to do a degree in water engineering.
0: Right.
1: And then when I finished, then I got a job here as well. So that's I've been here since then.
0: You live in South Yorkshire.
1: Yeah.
0: Rotherham.
1: Yeah.
0: Can I ask you a little bit about, if it's okay, a little bit about, you know, Christianity in Zimbabwe and, you know, how you came to faith? Are you a part of a Christian family? That kind of thing.
1: Yeah. So Christianity is the main religion in Zimbabwe, although there are other religions there, but Christianity is the main religion in the whole nation. So how I came about to be a Christian myself. So I grew up in a Christian home because I grew up in my mother's household. So I grew up with my grandma being the matriarch of the home. So she instilled into us going into church, reading the Bible. And I remember even from the earliest days when I was a child, we never used to go to bed without praying. So we had like what we used to call, around 8 p.m., we will just all come into one room, we'll start singing, and then we'll have a prayer. and then everyone else will just go to bed. So it's something that was instilled in us that we have to have that relationship with Christ. I remember the first days, it was more like something that we just do at home. It didn't have any like spiritual meaning to me. It was like, oh, that's what we do at home. We pray, then we go to bed. I think it was about 2018 when I finally understood what Christianity is. When, I mean, I started to understand what having a relationship with God is. I remember specifically what happened on that day. Do you want me to share about
0: it? Yeah, please do, yeah.
1: Yeah, so at that time, I think I was living in Stoke-on-Trent.
0: Okay, yeah.
1: Yeah. So that's the time when I kind of had a relationship with God. That was my, I can't say my first encounter, but that was the time when the penny dropped. It was like, oh yeah, so this is what Christianity is. So I remember specifically what happened. I was just walking down the road. I think it was about 7 at night. I took a wrong turn, and then it was a dark alley. I remember it very well. Then all I could see was a silhouette of a person just coming down. I was a bit scared, so I thought, let me just go the other side. Mm-hmm. And then I saw the person just crossing the road as well. And I was like, I'm going to go back the other side. And then he came the other side as well. Right. And then coincidentally, the person was lost as well. He took the wrong turn. And then he stopped me. He's like, I'm really sorry, but I'm lost. I'm new into the city. Do you mind just showing me where this street is? Coincidentally, that was the same street that I lived in as well. Right. So I was like, oh, no, you just turn this side. And then he was like, oh, well, I'm new into this town. I'm actually a pastor that has just come into the area to set up a church. So we started just talking, and then he invited me to church. So since then, he kind of reignited that flame that I had in me. So I started going to that church, and then that's when I felt getting involved into ministry and all that. That's when I started now to understand what a relationship with God is like and what entails being a Christian. So since then, I've never looked back. Although I'm not saying it's been smooth sailing, there has been ups and downs in that journey with Christ. But I can say the foundation of Christianity for me was when I was young, back home, when my grandma set the foundation. And then when I started to walk with Christ was in 2013 when I met, I still remember his name is Pastor Freddie Anser from the Porter's House. Mm-hmm. Yeah.
0: Yeah. And, you know, you talked about, you know, that Christian upbringing and, yeah, you know, Zimbabwe, a very Christian nation. I mean, what, you're coming here, what did you feel like, you know, in terms of faith and Christianity? Obviously, there's, you know, various different religions, yeah, and cultures.
1: Yeah.
0: Did you feel like, you know, coming here that this was, you know, welcoming to Christianity or?
1: Surprisingly, it's more or less the same.
0: Right.
1: It's just the different language, but the message is just the same.
0: Yeah.
1: What I found the difference probably was like the structures, or I mean the structure of, let's say, church services per se. Back home,
0: a lot more freedom in
1: church. Starts at 9, sometimes finishes at 4.
0: Yeah.
1: So there's quite a lot of activities in church. Maybe you start at 9, there's a lot of praying, maybe 2 hours praying, and then you have an hour long sermon, and then afterwards there's something else that goes on. But when I came here, that's when I started to notice that our church service can actually be 2 hours, 30 minutes or so.
0: Yeah.
1: But in terms of church itself, I think the messaging is just the same, but just a different language. What I like about, well, if I could see, like, put a difference between the two, I would say, I think back home, it's more spiritual because everyone is in 100%. If it's church time, it's church time. Mm-hmm. You know, when it's prayer time, it's like prayer time. Yeah. You know, that's why you have like 2 hour prayer sessions within the service.
0: But so maybe here that we're maybe not as committed because there's lots more distractions, really. And
1: I wouldn't say committed. I think the commitment, I mean, people are committed.
0: Yeah.
1: But like I said, it's just the different in structure in terms of how the services are, but messaging is just the same. Because you find that most of the modern day churches back home are influenced by these televangelistic ministers, which are there mostly from the United Kingdom, America, like the likes of, I don't know if I can mention names, but yeah, but they do influence most of the churches. So you might find that, for example, when I was growing up, you used to have very few churches that had like these big screens behind them and music playing in the background with the lyrics on the TV monitors or in the background. But now it's something that has been embraced by the churches back home, which is quite good. But when we were growing up, you would probably go to church and then you have hymn books and then you have Sunday school and everything else down there. So yeah, it's quite interesting. So there is kind of like an influence now into the modern church now, so much that when you probably tune into your TV, you might not even know that it's an African church unless they speak in our language.

0: day.
1: This is 101.8 Branch FM Radio for Life. I'm sat in the studio with Simon Moyo, who is a pastor, a minister in South Yorkshire. Can I ask you a little bit about your ministry, the church that you go to, your work as a pastor? So you're involved with a church in Rotherham?
2: Yeah. So our main offices are in Bracknell in London.
1: Yeah.
2: That's where the headquarters of our church is. It's called AFIC, so it's Apostolic Faith International Church. So I'm one of the ministers in the church.
1: Yeah.
2: So we do have a branch in Rotherham. So we used to have a building in Sheffield where it was kind of like our church building, but unfortunately we don't have it anymore now.
1: Right.
2: So that's our church that I'm involved in. So we do have also other branches back home in Zimbabwe. We've just recently opened a new branch in Australia as well. So that's our church, yeah.
1: Yeah. So have you been to Australia? Have you been over there to Australia?
2: Not yet. No. Not yet. But hopefully in the near future, hopefully.
1: Yeah.
2: Yeah.
1: Yeah. I mean, how would you describe, you know, your church then, your ministry and what you do?
2: So we are a faith-based church. We are more of the apostolic. I don't know if how I can explain it. It's more of a spiritual kind of church where we believe in the Holy Trinity, which is the Father, the Son, and the Holy Spirit. And we believe having that close relationship with Christ, where Christ can speak to you and speak to me as well. We so much believe in the Word of God as well, that everything and anything that we do is guided by the Bible. So the Bible is kind of like our manual for doing each and everything. So in our churches, the way that they are structured is that everything that we do is in accordance to what the Bible entails. So the Word that we share every week is entrenched into the Bible. We don't divert from anything else apart from just the Bible. Mm. And we believe as well that the Holy Spirit does speak to us individually as well. So you will find that we have sessions where we have dream interpretations. So if you had a dream, and we always say, I had a dream like this, and then if someone is compelled by the Holy Spirit, they can interpret that dream. And then we also believe in prayer quite a lot.
1: Yeah.
2: We pray quite a lot. We have prayer sessions on a Tuesday. So we have prayer and fasting on every Tuesday and every Wednesday and Fridays as well.
1: Yeah.
2: Yeah. So that's our ministry in a nutshell.
1: We must mention as well, because we talked about this before we started the interview as well. Let me get this right. Zambezi?
2: Zambezi, yeah.
1: Yeah, Zambezi Ministries. I mean, tell us a little bit about that. This is in film.
2: Yeah.
1: Did you say your brother?
2: So my brother-in-law, Jonathan Marrero, he's the founder of the Zambezi Motion Pictures. So I do work with him as well in the production company. So we produce movies.
1: Yeah.
2: So we've got three different movies, if not four. The other one is still in production at the moment.
1: So these are filmed in Zimbabwe?
2: Zimbabwe, as well as some of them here in the UK as well. Yeah. So we've got movies which you can actually watch for free on YouTube. So they're faith-based movies that are being produced by Zambezi Motion Pictures. It's not only just movies that we do as well. We are in the process of setting up a podcast. Don't know if I can say it. One of the podcasts that we're doing, or one of the programs that we do, is what we call the Chronicles of the Street Preacher, which falls under Zambezi Motion Pictures, but it's like a branch of the company, which is more like the radio and podcast side of the company. But yeah, we do faith-based movies under the Zambezi Motion Pictures. We don't have any funding. We fund the movies ourselves. So it's all about us trying to reach out to the people and then trying to spread the word of God through movies so that people can understand, like, how we live in our day-to-day lives and how prayer works. Like, for example, the last movie that we made, Prayers, it's all about showing the power of prayer. So, like I said, my actually my two brothers, Jonathan Marira and Chamberlain Chitago, they are the power behind this production company. And we are still making movies. And like I said, in the future, you will also probably hear, the other side, which is like the podcast, and hopefully in the future, maybe like what we were discussing before, have the first gospel radio station.
1: In terms of the motion pictures, I think how can people find out about it? I think it's you've got a YouTube, you've got an Instagram.
2: Yeah, we've got our YouTube page, which is Zambezi Motion Pictures. That's where you can see all the work that we are doing. You can watch the movies, like I say, they're there to watch free. And then we've got an Instagram page as well, which is Zambezi Motion Pictures.
1: Yeah, and that's spelled Zambezi, if I've got that right.
2: Yeah, that's it. Yeah. I'm tempted to ask you to say it again to pronounce Zambezi.
1: Is there anything else you want to mention, Simon, before we finish here?
2: Probably just to say that, again, like what we were talking about, that we are in the process of just trying to see if we can set up Zimbabwe's first gospel Christian radio station. We are still just knocking the doors to see if we can be able to do that.
1: Yeah, because you were saying before when we met up about that Zimbabwe doesn't have any Christian radio stations, really.
2: Yeah, there is quite maybe just one about three or so, which you can find online.
1: Yeah.
2: But they are not based in Zimbabwe.
1: Yeah.
2: As far as I know, I might be wrong, but I think they are based outside Zimbabwe. Mm. So what we're trying to do is trying to see if we can set up like the first, radio station, which can be broadcast either in Zimbabwe, which is the first gospel radio station. If not, then it will be a case of us just setting up a radio station where we can broadcast online, and then people can just access it via the internet.
1: Yeah. Well, it's great to hear from you. Great to hear about all the ministries and a bit about Zimbabwe and about your faith. So thank you so much for coming in. Thank you.
2: Thank you.
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It's Christian Radio live from Dewsbury in West Yorkshire as we broadcast the good news of Jesus Christ around the world. 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
1: The bags were stuffed full, ready for an obscene 5 a.m. start next day. I nervously checked and rechecked my list. 6 days of hiking with a 15 kilogram pack in the snowy mountains. It had been years since I braved the camping scene. Would I be able to cope without my iPhone and coffee maker? What if my back gave way? You know it well, that nauseous feeling in your stomach, that overwhelming pull to run away. Following God means we often find ourselves here. The Holy Spirit seems to delight in leading us to try new things, pushing us beyond the boundaries of safety and into a position of trust. In the fear zone, we meet ourselves and God in a new way. I think of my mum who learnt to swim at 63, a friend who ventured to India for the first time, a student who overcame her shyness, greeting people in the church foyer every week, confronting their fears and doing it anyway. I am not sure those feelings ever go away. Growing in God means we find ourselves in a never-ending cycle of facing fear and then finding faith. This is Tanya Harris of GodConversations.com.

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1: Hi, I'm Dudley Anderson. There was once a lady who battled sleeping at night because she feared burglars. Then one night, her husband heard a noise and went to investigate. In the kitchen, he found a burglar. "Good evening," he said. "I'm very pleased to see you. Please do come upstairs and meet my wife. She's been waiting 10 years to meet you." You may smile, but so many of us are constantly anticipating the worst in life. It doesn't help that we're lured into despondency by negative news stories or the violence we witness on television. And then, when we put the telly off and go to bed, our minds wander about worries in our own lives, uncertainty, financial needs, conflict. It's time we wise up to the reality that whatever difficulties we face in life, or whatever calamity we witness in the world, as believers, we are seated with Christ in heavenly realms. Christian, in Christ, you are already a winner. And if God is for you, none can be against you. God Tracking is living in hopeful anticipation because you are more than a conqueror. More at godtracker.co.uk.

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0: 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I'm here, would you believe, at Knaresborough train station. And you've been to some funny places recently, but this is a wonderful place because we've come to meet Paul Murphin and Mr. Johnson. Hello and welcome.
1: Hello.
2: Hello. Hello.
1: Nice to meet you.
0: Yeah. And to meet you. Well, I'm very pleased you could take the time to come and speak to us. Thank you. Paul, the last time I interviewed you, you were writing music and performing, but now you're an artist. When did this change happen?
1: Yeah, this was during COVID, actually. The band was originally set to tour the Black Forest in Germany. We were all set to go with that, and then it all got cancelled, obviously, with COVID. So. Yeah. At that time, my mum passed, I got married, moved out, and...
0: Oh, my goodness.
1: And it was quite... I had a bit of anxiety, so I'm watching Bob Ross every night.
0: Oh, yes, yeah.
1: And I thought, I'll just get some paints and I'll just have to give it a go. And then, yeah, the rest is history, really. And then I started to paint and paint every day, and I found that the hours would fly by and I'd be... So it was just a fantastic...
0: And what's wonderful is that we're surrounded by all your paintings in your shop here. Next door, which used to be Gentleman's Urinal, I believe, is your studio. Now, we're not casting nasturtiums on that by any chance. But no, it's absolutely wonderful. It's light and airy, isn't it? And you're now teaching as well.
1: Yeah, so I do like an introduction to oil painting. Because oil painting actually can be quite people can be a bit afraid of it, you know. Yeah. But it's really exciting once you start doing it. So it's, yeah, from beginners, really. And it's been great.
0: Yeah. Beautiful painting.
1: Thank you.
0: Yeah. A quartet here of
1: there
0: paintings of flowers.
1: Yeah.
0: Which should grace any wall in the area.
1: Yes. Yeah, definitely.
0: Yeah. And it's dead easy. You just get on the train in Leeds and come straight through and get off, and here you are.
1: Yeah, I mean, it takes you right to my door, the train.
0: Paul, can you tell us about the Gospel Train, which is your new single, isn't it? How did you come to compose it, and what happened one day when you were about on the way to studio, I believe?
1: Yeah, so it was... to be honest, I've been painting that much that I wasn't sure whether to go back in studio at this time, but I thought, right. Anyway, I wrote a song and we put some music to it, and I was still unsure what to do, but I knew it was a strong song and fun song, so I thought, right. Prayed about it and said, right, let's book the studio, because I thought, it is a lot of money, it's a big commitment. But we booked it, and I thought, if it's right, Lord... show me I'm doing the right thing, because I never know, really. So I said, I could really do with it. If we're going to do this, we need a gospel jazz pianist or something. I don't know anybody really like that. It would really suit this song. Yeah. And literally, it must have been either that day or the day after, I got a message from a friend saying, "Hello, Paul, my son is a jazz pianist and he's just coming off a cruise ship and he's actually looking for some projects to do while he's here for a couple of months." I'm like, right, okay.
0: Thank you.
1: So I thought, right, so I booked the studio. And then on the day of the studio, I went to get a coffee from the cafe before we went to the studio. Oh, yeah. And I was praying. I thought, I really could do with a gospel singer, like those really strong tones. Yeah. And I know a lot of singers, but that particular gospel sound that I was wanting, I didn't really know many in that world. And so I went to buy me coffee, and this lady that's new to the area, she said, "What are you doing today?" I said, I didn't know her. She said, "I'm going into a recording studio to record a song." "Oh, right, yeah, I'm a singer. I've just moved to Knaresborough from Ireland."
0: Wow.
1: And I sing in a lot of gospel bands in Ireland and jazz. I'm a jazz singer. And I said, right. I said, "Are you available today or tomorrow?" And she went, "Yeah, I'd love to do it."
0: Wow.
1: So we've got these really powerful lungs. She really belts it out on the track. So I knew that the right thing to be doing.
0: You got the thumbs up.
1: So I got the thumbs up.
0: Yeah. Ask and you will receive.
1: Yeah.
0: It's incredible. But this happens a lot with you, doesn't it?
1: It does.
0: There's been other occasions, haven't there?
1: There's been a lot of occasions. All I can put it down to is humbling yourself before the Lord and the Holy Spirit.
0: But But you said, and you take it to the Lord in prayer. That's what you're doing.
1: Yeah.
0: And offering it.
1: Yeah. And sometimes it's hard how to explain, but once you've made that prayer, whether that were years ago or whether it were yesterday, he's still faithful in that. So you might even feel, like I often do, quite distant from the Holy Spirit. You know, I'm just getting on with my day, we're just getting on with our lives.
0: That's right.
1: And one day I wake up, actually, I haven't felt the Holy Spirit, but actually, he's still...
0: It's there.
1: He just uses you. It's all for him, and it's for his glory. As long as you realise that, you know, and he'll use you if you're available to be used.
0: Of course.
1: And, you know, before that particular moment with the gospel train, I might not particularly have felt close to the Holy Spirit at that time. No. But things happen for reasons, what he wants to happen.
0: Have so. You been blessed?
1: Yeah.
0: And we're recording this on Ascension Day.
1: Yes,
0: which could be more appropriate, couldn't it?
1: Yeah.
0: So that's wonderful. Yeah. And we're going to play now Gospel Train by Paul Murphy and his band.

0: much in love.
1: You're listening to Branch FM 101.8 FM Radio for Life, and it's Mike. I'm here, would you believe, at Knaresborough train station. And you've been to some funny places recently, but this is a wonderful place because we've come to meet Paul Murphin and Mr. Johnson. Now, you've got a friend with you here today, and it's Mr. Johnson. Mr. Johnson, hello and welcome.
2: Hello.
1: Now, you've got a wonderful testimony, and part of which is also Paul's testimony as well. So I'll just ask Paul about what happened first of all, and then we'll come to you. Is that okay?
2: That's right.
1: Now, Paul, what happened?
3: This was in 2024, was it? March? March 2024. So it took till now to be able to talk about it. No. It was quite traumatic, but no.
1: It is.
3: But no, Johnson's got a place that he can talk about more, but a place in Slovenia that the band went to, actually.
1: All right.
3: And we did like a little tour there, and we played at Johnson's place, and it was fantastic.
1: Got lots of people.
3: Yeah, a great time. Yeah. We went, I think originally, was it to do some, it was just to spend some time chilling, but also...
2: We were doing, you were doing some songwriting.
3: Some songwriting, yeah. Yeah, so at the time, just before, maybe a week before the airplane was due to fly, my uncle died. Oh. And I was close to my uncle, but something in town just told me that I needed to go to Slovenia.
1: Really?
3: And I really didn't want, to be honest, I mean, I told Johnson briefly, but I really didn't want to go, and I felt really uncomfortable about going. Even when we were at the airport getting the plane over, I nearly said, I can't come. But just because I'd had this feeling of impending doom, and I felt really like heavy, really heavy, quite unusual. But I knew I had to go, so we went, and we were having a good time and relaxing, and we had an incident with a tree. But the night before that, I'd written a song about losing a friend.
1: Gosh.
3: And it was quite heavy, And I sent the song a bit later to Johnson just so he could see. I realise now it was the Holy Spirit that were doing all this, and it were prepping for things that were going to happen. Yeah, so it was, Johnson will tell you about this as well, but his neighbour, a tree had come down, so she asked us if we could go and move it, because I think it were blocking their entrance to her well or something like that. So anyway, so as we were there, we went down, and we had, there were three of us. There were me, Johnson, and is it Ivan?
2: There was Ellen.
3: Ellen.
2: Who did
3: Ellen,
2: the filming.
3: And her dad.
2: Yes.
1: There's film of this incident.
2: Yes, there's footage
3: which
2: of it.
3: I've never seen. But yeah, so as we were down there, this tree was actually spring-loaded under some cement or something.
1: Spring-loaded?
3: Yeah, it had fallen and become like a lodged. Mm-hmm. So as we're cutting down this tree, it sprung and hit Johnson under the chin. And Johnson flew, I mean, it must have been 9 foot, maybe more, I don't know. But
1: really?
3: Yeah, he flew.
2: It was an amazing somersault.
3: Yeah, it was very impressive.
1: It's all right, we're laughing about it.
3: Yeah, we're laughing.
1: Oh, my goodness.
3: And he landed in the stream, and I think he hit his head on the rock in there. So, and we just watched it in slow motion. So as he flew into this river, we looked at each other. I jumped into the river and like pulled him out as much as you know. And it's right what they say about the weight, so heavy, trying to pull to the side.
1: Was he bleeding? Were you bleeding?
2: No, there was no blood. No.
3: Well, yes, you were bleeding.
2: Was it? You're asking the wrong person.
1: Sorry.
2: I was asleep.
1: You were asleep.
3: Johnson was asleep, and they were. So I managed to pull him. And then blood were pouring through my hands, so there were a lot of blood. But there were no movement at all, so, you know, we weren't sure if we were alive or not. And so the gentleman, I think it were Ellen, contacted the ambulance, and we just kind of held him still. as I got his hand, got his head in my hands, I just started praying into his ear, just like really gently, and it was quite.
1: Can you remember anything of this?
2: I woke up with my head on his lap. Yeah, and I knew he was praying,
3: sure. So I was praying. I don't know if it were tongues or not. I don't know what it was, but I was saying words. I can't remember what it was. But and then...
1: You were giving them.
3: And then we just kept praying. And then Johnson just went, "Ooh!"
1: He's back.
3: "Ooh!" Like this.
1: And sounds like Lazarus.
3: We were like, "Oh!" And they were... so we were obviously happy about that.
1: Oh, crumbs, yeah.
3: So we just kept praying in his ear. Johnson was going, "Yes, yes, yes, yes." Do you remember that?
2: I do remember, that episode, because it was, I started shivering because it was cold.
1: It
2: was
1: just...
3: you'd lost your hearing aid.
2: I'd lost my hearing aid then.
1: Oh, no.
2: Yes. So it was, That time was quite traumatic in so far as when Paul said, "Well, go back a bit," because it's like I only met him a week before or something. I said, "Well, I'm going to Slovenia. Would you like to come?" And he said, "Yeah, okay." And then he started telling me about maybe not.
1: Yeah.
2: But you were having the nightmares for a few days before in the house. I think it was.
3: Oh, that's right.
2: Something was stirring.
3: Yeah, there was, yeah. I forgot about that.
2: Yeah. But the house also is a place, it sits on the front line of the First World War. Where the Italians and the Austro-Hungarians fought for a long time. I still have a picture of the house that when it wasn't a house anymore, and it was destroyed.
1: Yeah.
2: But at that point, with Paul, I was slipping in and out of consciousness. I got airlifted to Ljubljana Hospital. And the worst thing about it is they wanted to charge me €900 for the helicopter ride. And I said, "I can't remember anything about a helicopter ride."
1: That's one way of getting out.
3: And the police, when they came, eventually, she was so gingerly walking towards me, and I couldn't. I'm saying, come on. I said, hurry. But what I realised is she, potentially for her, she thought she might have been walking into a crime scene.
1: Oh, right. You were the murderer.
3: Yeah, so the police said to me, "Paul, you can't leave the country, don't go anywhere."
1: Mm-hmm.
3: And they're like, "Right." But this girl, she filmed the whole thing. So she showed the video footage to the policeman.
1: Thanks be to God for that. Otherwise you'd have been in Lubby in jail.
3: Yeah. And then the policewoman, she said, "Oh yeah, that's fine. Yeah, we've got the video that it was an accident."
1: Yeah.
3: Yeah. So
1: it's crazy. Crazy.
2: Yes.
1: Johnson, you've had some, very like Paul, you've had, what can we say, visitations of the Holy Spirit, but it's been there with you, hasn't it?
2: Yes. For sure.
1: Tell me about your search. I was asking you about how you came to buy a place in Slovenia, and you were talking about thin places, weren't you?
2: Yes.
1: Yeah.
2: So, you know, God's involved when you do things and you have no idea until afterwards that this place is significant. Many years ago when we had these prophets come locally and things weren't at the best then, and they would say, "God's coming to restore and to renew." And it's like, I remember the time saying, "Well, we

0: it was about 120 hours a week.
1: Oh my goodness.
0: And you're thinking, so where's all this time coming for training and equipping? But the European Working Time Directive hit the NHS at the time.
1: Yes.
0: And it went down from 120 to 90 hours a week. Oh. Part-timer, yes. And I started looking around and I found a ministry in Huddersfield that did Christian counselling. Mm-hmm. And it so turned out, and it had nothing to do with me, that I was able to go to Huddersfield once a fortnight on a Monday. And when you're doing shift work, that is one night in three, to be able to organize, to go and do every fortnight for 2 years up in Huddersfield, driving from Harrogate.
1: Right, oh, that's quite a way, isn't it? Yes.
0: There was a lot of commitment.
1: Yes.
0: There was also something going on with my daughter at the time, so she was living with her mother, and my daughter was dyslexic, so we had to organize to pay for her special dyslexic, you know, within the school system, and that was quite a lot of money.
1: Right.
0: So I couldn't stop doing what I was doing.
1: No, not really. No, it wouldn't be right, would it?
0: Because I needed to support her.
1: Mm-hmm.
0: Until her mother decided that she didn't need this help anymore.
1: Right.
0: So she stopped her education, at least that bit of it. So with the change in working hours and the change in need for the finance, I could do what this happened. I could do it. So all it's saying, fast forward now back to Slovenia, because the other piece is finding a place in which you can do this, what I think God was calling us to do at the time,
1: mm-hmm.
0: was have a center where people could come, ministry as well as non-ministry in terms of Christian ministry,
1: yes.
0: and just bring people in who are people in transition and change and wanting to help to find their way, etc. So that's what the house originally was about.
1: Mm-hmm.
0: There was that piece. And the time I bought the house, found a place in southern Spain, and I was telling you about this witch.
1: Oh, yeah.
0: So,
1: yes, tell us about that.
0: I found a place in southern Spain where the woman who was living in it said, "I'm the caretaker." And she lived just... There was a big house that had about 10 bedrooms or something, and she was living in this little, almost like a shack next door. And she said, "Yes, I'm a white witch, and I'm the caretaker." And there's a little shrine at the edge of the property. And she said, "Go in there and tell me what you feel. What do you get from there?" So I went into the shrine, and there's all these images around, etc. And I turned around to look outside, and there's a witch on a broomstick.
1: What?
0: Yeah. And she said, "Well, what do you get?" And said, "Well, the Holy Spirit said to me, this is a place of battle." And Maria, at the time, my wife, said, "Well, you love a good battle, don't you?"
1: Really?
0: Because it was also the place where, in that bit of France, where the Cathars were massacred.
1: All right.
0: And there was sect who
1: That was southern France.
0: That was southern France,
1: yeah.
0: Yes, in the Pyrenees.
1: Mm-hmm.
0: So we were about to come back, sell everything and move there. And then we got a chance to go on a holiday to Slovenia. So we spent 2 weeks looking around the sites, etc.
1: Wow.
0: And the day before we were going home, we said, "Well, there's this part of the country we hadn't seen before, so shall we go for a drive?" So we're driving around. It was raining. It was a tiny town with almost nothing. Well, put it this way. They had one traffic light. "We'll meet you at the traffic light." You don't have to say which traffic light, because there's only one traffic light.
1: I hope you didn't break the law.
0: No. We went into this estate agent because there was nothing else to do.
1: Uh-huh.
0: "Oh," he said, "would you like to see this property?" I said, "Yeah, we are. We're going home tomorrow. There's no point." But we did go. We saw it. It fitted all what we thought would practically we wanted to do.
1: Mm-hmm.
0: Came back, put an offer in. It was accepted. And we bought it. We bought it from not from

0: the owner because the owner had actually committed suicide in the house.
1: Oh no.
0: 3 years ago, so he bought it off his family.
1: Yeah.
0: So it's a place that's known struggle.
1: Yes.
0: And then we realized, hold on, at the bottom of the drive was what they had called the Peace Walk. And it's got the symbol of the dove at the bottom of the drive. And there's a 60-mile walk that starts there. And none of this, it's like I say, none of this you know beforehand.
1: No. So
0: it's got nothing to do with me planning anything. I didn't even know it was south-facing.
1: Well, do you think God's put you there for a purpose?
0: God, I know, has put us there for a purpose.
1: Yeah.
0: Because we've had people come. Mm-hmm. We've had people, I think at the time I invited three people, of which Paul was one the first time he came.
1: Mm-hmm.
0: The apostle, the apostle, the prophet, and another prophet came. And it was a bit of a turmoil at that time as well, remember, Paul?
2: Yeah, yeah.
0: But God's in it, and he just is like the equipping you to deal with stuff as it happens.
1: Yeah.

0: 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I'm here, would you believe, at Knaresborough train station. You've been to some funny places recently, but this is a wonderful place because we've come to meet Paul Murphin and Mr. Johnson.
1: Johnson and Marie also had a house in Harrogate.
0: Oh, yeah.
1: That they were, someone was renting, but she was into the occult.
0: Oh, yeah.
1: So one day I got a phone call from Johnson. Oh, do you fancy bringing your guitar to this? Because this girl that's moving out, she's into the occult. And would you bring your guitar and we'll maybe do some worship songs in the in the house and just kind of, you know. So we came along and it was really heavy in there. You could feel it. And we walked around each room and we prayed. And we prayed about anything negative to be removed.
0: Yeah.
1: And did some worship songs in the living room or whatever. And then me and Marie, because I don't think you saw it, did you?
2: I didn't see.
1: So there was a white orb started moving around the room.
0: Oh, my goodness.
1: So we watched it, and it just, like, went across. It was, like, golf ball size.
0: Yeah.
1: Really bright light. And it just kind of moved, like, fast and quick
0: at
1: different angles.
0: Yeah, yeah.
1: And then it just moved around, and then we opened the front door and it just flew out and it just went. It just rolled. It rolled along the carpet floor and just rolled out the front door.
0: Oh, my goodness. What was it?
1: And me and... I said to Marie, did you just see that? And Marie was like, yeah, I think I did just see that.
0: Oh, my goodness.
1: Then, yeah, so that whatever, you know, it left, it decided...
0: It exercised it.
1: Yeah, it decided to leave, so...
0: We can't stand
1: that. That were another day.
0: It's a strange goings on this part of Yorkshire.
1: Yeah, but like God brought us together for things that we've seen. You know, whenever I'm with Johnson, something seems to happen. But Johnson,
2: funny enough, I say the same thing.
0: What you a duo!
1: Yeah, so it's interesting, isn't it?
0: It is really.
1: Yeah.
0: Wow.
1: God brings people together for certain things.
0: Amazing.
1: You know? And you don't have to be into the same things, or you don't have to be, you know, you don't even both need to have a particular certain view on things, you know. But as long as your heart's open to be used by the Holy Spirit, that's enough.
0: I just wonder why people go into the occult, you know, I mean, what is it, it's drugs or something, or... You know.
1: They're searching for something.
0: Searching for something, But we know what they want. We should.
1: Yeah.
0: They should turn to God.
1: Yeah.
0: Basically, that's it.
1: Yeah.
0: Now, Johnson, have you got any more incidents, God incidences? I know you're busy doing this wonderful course, aren't you?
2: Well, we're doing a course called The Unshakeable, where it's a four session course that we put together ourselves, which took quite a lot of work, looking to try and help people to become unshakable in all the stuff that goes on in the world. The resilience part of it.
0: Yeah.
2: And we started it off, we put it out, and kind of like 20 people from the church came up and said, yes, please. And they even now, it's like some of them are what we call professionals in this field, and think, we don't know what we're doing, but you're coming along for us. And they say, yeah, well, this has helped in ways that, because you're doing the stuff, but you don't do it, you don't help yourself in it, and you don't stop and consider where you are. So we've done that.
0: Did you decide to do it? I mean, you and your wife decided to do this, or did you feel inspired by God to do it?
2: Both. So we're now, this might get a bit confusing because it's not Marie who we're talking about. Marie, my wife, then sadly died. I have an amazing story on that piece as well, because she was sick for about 3 years. Mm-hmm. And we were in Slovenia, and we had to come back. This was around COVID time, and come back for her treatment. So while we're here, my friend in Slovenia rang up and said, oh, there's these Ukrainians around that need somewhere to stay. Do you think you'd like to host them? Thinking, So we left in a hurry, left everything as you imagine it, all over the place. And there's these 14 strangers that you think, would you like to host them in your house? And it was Marie who had a vision. She said, I can see these people walking past. And we were inviting them into the house. Except it didn't quite turn out the way you imagine. It's not, you're not standing by the front door watching these people come past. We're in a different country. I don't know who you are. And now you have a choice. And the choice was, all along we're saying this is God's house. Of course, that's theory. When it comes down to, will you say yes or no? It's like, yes, okay, we will. And it's taking the risk with all these people in, and they're wonderful people.
0: Yeah.
2: But that's another story of where we think, well, yes, God's in it. Mm. So I have another wife now, who we knew each other for about 20 years from the same church.
0: All right.
2: So she has her own story with
0: what
2: happened to her and her husband, who decided he didn't want to be married anymore. So because we were both interested in coaching and counseling, and we both come from a medical background, he said, hey, we could put a course together on resilience.
0: Easily.
2: Yeah.
0: Of course it is, isn't it?
2: I don't think she would not say easily either, because we are very different. We tested out a session on a church weekend, and she did 3 pages of notes as to what she'd be saying, and she looked at me and said, right, are you going to do anything? I said, yeah, I'll do some as well then. And when I finished, she said, where is it? And I showed her this piece of paper, and it had 5 words on it. And none of the words were connected.
0: Yeah.
2: So we approach things very differently. So it's like learning to work together.
0: But it's good, isn't it? Opposites like that, isn't it?
2: Opposites, yes. She likes the beginning, the middle, and the end, and I'm thinking, well, there's my 5 words.
3: Yeah, but those five words
0: might be the most important thing.
2: It works, and God's in it, and it has helped people, and it helps us to focus on where, you know, God may or may not want you to go, but we hold it very lightly.
0: Wonderful. Thank you, Johnson. Thank you for coming to see us.
2: You're welcome.
0: And take your time and give this witness, which is, I mean, absolutely wonderful. Just last word from Paul. Paul, what's happening next?
1: Oh, wow. What's happening next? Well, Johnson's here and I'm here. So, Well, I'm just focused in at the studio and gallery at Knaresborough train station at the minute. And
0: was that an advertisement?
1: Painting. Yeah, it sounds like it. But and then continuing writing music.
0: Yes.
1: But yeah, we shall see what's around the corner.
0: People are highly suspicious of people who can do more than one thing in the arts, aren't they?
1: Yeah, I mean, I can't tie my shoelaces.
0: It's not a matter of that. It's just a matter of how one thing comes into another thing, doesn't it?
1: Yeah,
0: particularly with the arts.
1: Yeah, it does.
0: Yeah,
1: yeah. It's that side of the brain.
0: It is, and long may it continue. Yeah. Thank you, Paul, for taking the time to talk to us. And anybody who would love to see the paintings, which you should do because they are wonderful, come along to Knaresborough Station, and it's here waiting for you. Thank you so much. God bless your work.

0: Why do you believe in God?
1: I believe in God for one reason, because I was raised around people that believed in God. But ultimately, that didn't have much of an effect on me, and I kind of went off on my own until when I was 28 years old. At that point, I'd gotten into Eastern meditation and yoga, and I was meditating in my room alone, being as quiet as I possibly could, and I actually heard God speak to me in an audible voice. I thought he was there in the room with me. And he said, "Don, this is Jesus. I love you. Why do you keep running from me?" And I'd always been taught that God was an angry God, and that he was angry with anybody that sinned. And I was a great sinner at that point. And it was a huge shock to hear him not just speak to me, but to say the words that he said. And at the same time that he spoke the words, he showed me on the inside what he's like, that he's forgiving and merciful and gracious and all those things. And he's not angry with sinners. He's full of compassion for them. And that just completely changed my life, turned it around 180 degrees. I've lost interest in doing all the things I was doing before. I won't give you a list of them. A lot of people like to brag about how rotten a sinner they were, but I'm not going to do that. I was just rotten, I'll say that much. And I didn't kill anybody, but I pretty well covered everything else. And I just lost interest in so many of the things I was doing. And I was just then and now filled with peace, and he erased my fear of death and gave me a purpose for my life, which I didn't have before. And it's been very, very different ever since.
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1: I was chatting with a friend about my recent trip to Switzerland, doing my two favourite things, preaching and skiing. My last trip was to the supermarket down the road, she said. We laughed, but we both knew the unspoken subscript of the conversation. Ironically, she didn't know what I was thinking. How her life as a mum with two beautiful daughters, a devoted husband and a house of their own was staring me in the face and prodding my own temptations to jealousy. What a useless, pathetic waste of time this comparing ourselves. Our childish measuring of each other's lives meant that I couldn't share her joy and she couldn't appreciate mine. Our comparisons led only to a bad attitude and a distinct lack of appreciation for the God who sovereignly leads our lives. The truth is that God has a unique path for each one of us. It is magnificently designed to match our individual talents and desires. We are not running the same race. This life is not a competition, and those who get the most seemingly glamorous and successful lives are not the winners. Let's not ever compare ourselves with others. This is Tanya Harris of GodConversations.com.

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1: Hi, I'm Dudley Anderson. In his book Prison to Praise, Merlin Carruthers shares how he ended up in prison and how he found Jesus Christ as Lord behind bars. There he discovered that praising God for a need was even more powerful than simply praying to God for that need. He teaches that praising God in advance for answered prayers raises the level of faith in the person praying. He writes, "I've come to believe that the prayer of praise is the highest form of communication with God and one that always releases a great deal of power into our lives." Philippians 4 verse 6 says, "In everything by prayer and supplication, with thanksgiving, let your requests be made to God." Whatever you're going through today or facing tomorrow, open your mouth and begin singing praise songs to the Lord, proclaiming His glory right into your situation. God Tracking is praising God in the face of every dilemma. Find out about God Tracking at godtracker.co.uk.

0: why do you believe in God?
1: In 1987, I discovered that Jesus was indeed who he said he was, the Messiah and the Saviour, through looking at the scriptures and one thing. My musical director was a Christian who had probably tried to tell me things about Jesus a lot, but I haven't really listened. But then he gave me a book to read about, I'm Jewish, you see, about a Jewish man who found Jesus. And the book really set me on to reading the Bible, the messianic prophecies in the Old Testament, and then onto the New Testament for the first time in my life. And there was Jesus indeed fulfilling all these prophecies, the prophecies in the Old Testament about the coming of the Messiah. And as a result of that, which was over a period of months, I committed my life to Jesus, or Yeshua, to give him his Hebrew name, in August 1987. And my life changed ever since. And my going out and doing gospel evenings and indeed gospel outreaches as they are now is indeed as a result of my finding Jesus.
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1: Welcome to Everyday Moments with Joyce Meyer. The question I'm about to ask is very elementary. How can you distinguish an apple tree from an orange tree? By its fruit, right? Well, as Christians, the answer should be just as simple. Here's Joyce.
2: We need to really deeply desire the fruit of the Spirit in our life. The Bible says you will know them by their fruit. You know, sometimes we get all excited about the promises of God and the gifts of God, the gifts of the Spirit, and that's all great. We should be excited about those things. The Bible says we're to seek the gifts, develop, cultivate the gifts. But the Bible says that that people will know us by our fruit. And so, you know, if I see apples on a tree, then I know it's an apple tree. I don't have to guess. So what we need to do is just make sure that we're working with the Holy Spirit to develop the fruit of the Spirit in our life. We need to pray about the fruit of the Spirit. We need to pray that God Himself will strengthen us, that the Holy Spirit will indwell our innermost being and personality. That's one of the things that Paul prayed for the church in Ephesians 3:16. And it's something that we should pray on a regular basis. God, grant me out of the treasury of your glory to be strengthened with mighty power in the inner man. Let the Holy Spirit indwell my innermost being.
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1: Proverbs 13:19 is a great verse that my family and I sometimes quote to each other. Hi, I'm Chuck Swindoll. In the King James Bible, the verse reads, "Desire accomplished is sweet to the soul." It happens every time we clean out our garage. It's so sweet to be able to walk out and not have to shift sideways to make our way to the water heater, or to the garage door for that matter. There's not a graduate on earth who doesn't feel the sense of accomplishment and fulfillment, or anyone who has finally completed a long postponed project. It is so sweet. When you accomplish something worthwhile, you feel, well, sweetness within.
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1: Is it ever going to happen? Will God do what he said? Ugly, torturous doubts. We all have them, and mostly we feel bad about having them. If I had more faith, I wouldn't doubt, right? Well, maybe not. Think about it. We live in a physical body, in a natural world. When God speaks, he invites us to connect with the spiritual world, an invisible realm we can neither see nor touch, a future reality that often contradicts the circumstances around us. Abraham had doubts. How, Lord, can this be? He asked, as he remembered God's promises for a natural-born son, and then looked at his 100-year-old body. But after experiencing the doubts, Abraham chose to believe what God had spoken. Doubt will be the inevitable consequence of living the God life. We will all experience it. But when we do, we need to follow the example of Abraham. Face the facts, then make a choice. Remember that what God has declared in the heavenlies is more real than what you see. Remember that the God who called you has the power to do all that was promised. This is Tanya Harris of GodConversations.com.

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1: Hi, I'm Dudley Anderson. Jesus said, "Let your light shine before others so that they may see your good works and give glory to your Father." Imagine facing a dazzling car headlight on full beam. You'll agree the light could hurt your eyes, even be offensive. Now imagine covering that headlight with a blanket. At last your eyes can rest. However, that light is still shining just as intensely, only under the veil. Jesus said, "In the same way, let your light shine before others." You, dear Christian, are that headlamp shining bright. The light in you comes from God's glory, and it exposes the works of darkness. The world may try to snuff out that light by covering up what you believe to be true, but they can never prevent it from burning. Take heart, your light will always be burning, even under the cover. Whenever they lift the edge to peek inside, they'll be dazzled again by God's brilliance. God Tracking is never letting that light go out. More at godtracker.co.uk.

0: Why do you believe in God?
1: I seem to have had a lot of difficulties. I've had years when I've suffered from depression, found it very difficult to cope with life. One time I was feeling really down. I'd been sent home from work. I couldn't cope with life. I was went to bed. I was in tears. I'd had a CD delivered that day and I played it. And all I seemed to hear again and again, there were two songs. One had the title, Don't Give Up. And the other one had, in the words, the only thing you need, you already have. And I knew that was God saying, God's the only thing I need and he's there with me. I haven't always felt close to God, but I think through that time, I have heard God speaking to me. I felt God near me. And I know that he's with me all the time. I know that he's been there helping me cope. I mean, sometimes I don't seem to have achieved much, but who knows where I would have been without God.
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1: The Bible says our natural minds have been affected by sin. You can't think your way to Jesus. The Bible says the god of this world, which is the devil, has blinded the minds of unbelievers. Our minds are supernaturally blinded. How do you have your mind renewed and transformed? By repenting of your sins and receiving Christ as Lord and Savior. Come to the cross where he died for you and say, Lord, I do believe, I do receive, I do thank you for all you've done for me, and I want to follow you and serve you. You make up your mind to follow Christ, and he'll remake your mind after his.
2: Not just your mind, but your entire life is made new when you come to Jesus Christ by faith.
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1: Welcome to Everyday Moments with Joyce Meyer. We all know that a doctor is needed to fix a broken bone. It's just something we can't do on our own. So why do we try to fix so many things in our own life when we're not the ones who can fix it? Here's Joyce.
2: You know, even when we come to the point where we want to change, there is a danger for us, and that is that we try to change ourselves and we get into what I call, what the Bible calls works of the flesh, trying to make something happen that only God can make happen. And the Bible says in Philippians 2:13 that is not in your own strength that you do the things that you need to do, but it has to be God working effectually in you, energizing and creating in you not only the power, but a desire to do what's right. God has to work in us. We're partners with God. You know, even when I'm reading the Word and I'm convicted that something needs to change in my life, the first thing I used to say years ago was, well, I'm going to change that. Now I say, God, I need your help. I can do nothing without you. I am nothing without you. Apart from you, I can do nothing. I'm asking you to change me in this area. Teach me, lead me, guide me, and change me. If you lean on God, you're going to have more success.
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2: I suggest that one of the new addictions of our day just might be accomplishment addiction. Hi there, I'm Chuck Swindoll. What that means is that enough is never enough. And achievers easily become overachievers. It's so easy to begin to lose balance with this, to lose a sense of humor, to become discontented unless something is always on the grow, getting bigger and bigger. You who are in business know what I'm talking about. How many times have you heard your boss say, "Now, that's enough. Don't try to sell any more this month." Are you kidding? Again and again, we are faced with this addiction to more. Be careful where your focus is.
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2: Good morning, back on the breakfast show this Wednesday morning. It's 6 o'clock. It's coming up to 1 minute past six, actually. And welcome to today's show. I'm Barnabas. 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So, thank you for joining me. We've got lots coming up on today's show later on. Around 8:30, we've got another brand new interview, and this is once again about Heritage Open Days, about an event happening this coming Saturday. Heritage Open Days, which we've been talking about a lot, is still continuing until this Sunday, 20th of September. If you go to heritageopendays.org.uk, then you can... find if you type in your town or your area, then you can see the events that are taking place. Although I have noticed, I'm not sure that when you type in your area, all of the events seem to come up. So I don't know if you need to type in somewhere else. But anyway, we've got an interview coming up later. We've got a couple of very short interviews as well in the last hour from around 9:20, 9:25. This is Elevation Rhythm with Never Walk Away.

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1: 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It's the 16th of September today. It's Wednesday, which I've just said. And we've got lots coming up on today's show. Music from We The Kingdom next. So Heritage Open Days, yeah, continuing this week. Now, so today is Wednesday, September the 16th. So at Farnhill Parish Church, you can go there today, 10:30 a.m. to 2 p.m. as part of Heritage Open Days. Sorry, I just wondered about something then. But it's okay. I was just thinking about the arcade at Dewsbury Tours. But yes, they are going on today. So yeah, also today, the arcade in Dewsbury just reopened just recently, September the 5th. And, you know, it's quite got quite a bit of history to it. So there's some guided tours at the arcade Dewsbury. That is taking place today, tomorrow and Friday at 10:30 a.m. and 12 noon slots, but you need to book in advance there. Also in Huddersfield at St. Peter's Parish Church, Huddersfield, there's some guided tours available, and this is happening today. It's not just today, actually. But by the looks of things, it's been happening all week, actually. But that's at 10 a.m, but you do need to book for that. I'm just continuing to look at my booklet that I've got here about what else is taking place. Also, at St. John the Evangelist in Birkby, you can go there today, 10 a.m. to 1 p.m. as part of Heritage Open Days. Also at Murfield Library Talks today, Yorkshire and local history themes. That is taking place this evening, 7 to 8:15. And I think that's just about it. I'll have a look at right now. There is Greenwood's Dewsbury's Aldi shop. You can have tours there this Friday and Saturday, 10 a.m. to 3 p.m. but you do need to book about that as well. And also on that, there's the other thing as part of it's not on the booklet here, it doesn't even seem to be on the website unless I'm not looking at the right thing. But also this coming Saturday, the local filmmaker and historian Simon Reed is showing his films. This is at the Princess of Wales precinct in Dewsbury. It looks like it's at the former W.H. Smith building. Simon will be there and sharing the stories behind the films. He's showing his films, Memory Lane Dewsbury, 10:30 a.m. to 12 noon. And then Memory Lane 2, which is about Farnhill, Lees and Farnhill. That's really good. 1 to 2:30 p.m. So that's going to be on Saturday. That'll be really great, that will be. That's this coming Saturday. This is Jesus Does by We The Kingdom.

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1: Jesus does, that's We the Kingdom. This is Breakfast on Branch FM. Good morning, I'm Barnabas. With you until 10 a.m. We've got Chuck Swindoll coming up at 6:30. So 16th of September 2026, it's Wednesday. Music from Christian Paul coming up next. So we'll continue with the music in just a moment. Psalm 121 says, I will lift up my eyes to the hills from whence comes my help. My help comes from the Lord who made heaven and earth. He will not allow your foot to be moved. He who keeps you will not slumber. Behold, he who keeps Israel shall neither slumber nor sleep. The Lord is your keeper. The Lord is your shade at your right hand. The sun shall not strike you by day, nor the moon by night. The Lord shall preserve you from all evil. He shall preserve your soul. The Lord shall preserve your going out and your coming in from this time forth and even forevermore. That is Psalm 121. And this is Christian Paul with Yes I Am. Hallelujah.

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4: 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Thank you for all your support. We normally do a sponsored walk every year around May, June time, which we did this year. It seems a while ago that now. It was a very hot day, that was. But a really fun day. Right, we were sent this yesterday. It's an event that's happening next week, I believe. It's an interview with David Harper. David is well known as a TV antiques expert. But he's not coming along to talk about that, but rather about his testimony, his story, his conversion to Christianity. So this is TV Antiques Expert, an interview with David Harper. It's a free event. They're entitling it The God Conundrum, and it's taking place on Wednesday, so a week today actually, next Wednesday, next week, Wednesday 23rd of September at 7 p.m. With a book signing and refreshments. This is at Beacon Community Church in Bradford. That's Beacon Community Church on Beacon Road in Whibsey in Bradford. So that is next week. Right, we'll play our next song. This is our friend from the Philippines, Mary Oz, with Welcome Home.

0: Welcome home from Mary Oz from the Philippines. Right, also coming up this coming Saturday, the 19th of September, at Church on the Way in Bradford is the Men's Breakfast, and the speaker is going to be Darren Moss from Liverpool. So there will be the usual breakfast served from 9 a.m, and then from 10 a.m. will be the speaker. And Darren Moss, yeah, is the speaker. So it's free. Darren Moss is a former gangster who turned to Christ. He was a wrestler, powerlifter, and former gang member leading a criminal lifestyle, once intent on committing murder. You can hear Darren's amazing story of transformation when he found a saviour. This coming Saturday, 19th of September, at Church on the Way in Bradford. As I said, food from 9 a.m. and Darren will be speaking from 10 a.m. Sharing his testimony, sharing his story. So coming up in a few seconds' time is Chuck Swindoll with Insight for Living for today's episode. And then I'll be back after that, just before 7 a.m. with the rest of the show. We've got loads still to come after Chuck Swindoll. I'm with you until 10 a.m. So including, we've got a brand new interview around at 8:30. And then a couple of shorter interviews in the last hour from around 9:20, 9:25. But we've got much, much more before that. So I'll speak to you shortly after Chuck Swindoll. 16th of September 2026, it's Wednesday, and it's nearly 6:30, so here is Chuck Swindoll.
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4: Hey, it's Barney from the Slightly Early Morning Breakfast Show. 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Question is, will you?
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5: Chapter after chapter in the Old Testament record, Job waited for God to break the silence and answer the anguish questions of his suffering heart. Finally, at last, God spoke. But what Job heard was nothing like what he expected. And today on Insight for Living, Chuck Swindoll brings us to this long-awaited moment and reveals a God whose ways rise far above our own. On today's program, we'll be reminded that God's surprising presence often comes right in the middle of the storm. We begin now by reading the passage together.

0: 8, I'll read just a few verses and then we'll jump to 40. Then the Lord answered Job out of the whirlwind, verse 1 begins, and said, "Who is this that darkens counsel by words without knowledge? Now, gird up your loins like a man, and I will ask you, and you instruct me. Where were you when I laid the foundation of the earth? Tell me, if you have understanding, who set its measurements, since you know? Or who stretched the line on it? On what were its bases sunk? Or who laid its cornerstone when the morning stars sang together and all the sons of God shouted for joy?" If you were to list the questions between here and the end of the book, you'd find 77 that Job is asked. None of them able to be answered by Job. Humbled and broken, chapter 40, Job responds in verse 3. Job answered the Lord and said, "Behold, I am insignificant. What can I reply to you? I lay my hand on my mouth. Once I've spoken, and I will not answer. Even twice, and I will add no more." It's an old Hebrew colloquialism that means I have already said more than I should.
1: 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If you would like someone to pray for you or someone you know, please call us on 0800-787-9364. Chuck's titled today's message, "A Penetrating Reproof from the Almighty."
0: God's ways are often so surprising, and when he does show up, if you will, his message is so often unexpected and unpredictable. Sometimes it's a close call, and we realize after the fact that he has been there all the time protecting us, even when we didn't know we were in danger. That occurred to me this last week when I read a report that came from Montgomery County, Maryland, in the city of Wheaton, Maryland. The report reads, "The first bullet fired in a shooting spree that killed 5 people in Montgomery County Wednesday and Thursday narrowly missed Ann Chapman, who was working at Michael Arts and Crafts Store in Northgate Shopping Center. It's a miracle no one was hurt after the bullet cut a dime-sized hole in the display window, nicked a light fixture, pierced 2 poster board signs, and hit a metal rack holding rows of mini books at 5:20 p.m. Wednesday. But the amazing thing is what the bullet stopped next to," the store's employees said. "A book called Inspiration for the Heart from the Prayer of Jabez by Bruce Wilkinson. If you were to open the book flap, you would read, 'A simple daily prayer from the heart can inspire you to seek God's constant favor, power, and protection.' The bullet has not been recovered." Ann Chapman had no idea that she was that close to being shot. You and I think we know what is best for ourselves when in fact we do not. And sometimes when the Lord does come on the scene, we are downright not only surprised but shocked at how he says what he says and at what he says. I came across this week 2 prophets from the Old Testament who verify what I'm talking about. The first one we're not familiar with at all, and the other we're rather familiar with. So let's turn first to the less familiar, Nahum, just between Micah and Habakkuk. Doesn't help, does it? It's page 1437 in my Bible, and it's the 7th of the Old Testament minor prophets. If you're not familiar, that's okay. Most of us aren't that familiar with the Old Testament minor prophets. Nahum chapter 1, verse 3. I came across this past

0: last week and was reminded again of how surprising the presence of God can be. Nahum 1:3, the Lord is slow to anger and great in power. The Lord will by no means leave the guilty unpunished. Now it's this part that intrigues me. In whirlwind and storm is his way, and clouds are the dust beneath his feet. Look closely, put your finger on that last part of the third verse, and notice he's referring to a strong wind, a storm that may include thunder and lightning. And that which frightens us and drives us away is often, in fact, the reminder of the presence of God. One man writes, "The power and majesty of God are evidenced most dramatically in the forces of nature." So I suggest the next time lightning flashes and thunder rolls and the rain begins to fall, rather than slamming your door and closing everything up and pulling the blinds and staying away from it, that you stand and stare. Remember that the clouds are but the dust of his feet. God is there and very present at times like that. When he gave the law at Sinai, Moses writes that the mountain was surrounded by thick, heavy clouds. There was thunder and there was lightning when Elijah stepped out of the cave in his depression to see what was there. There was the passing of a strong whirlwind that came by the cave. The same happened with Ezekiel. When Jesus walked toward the disciples, frightened in the boat on the Sea of Galilee, it was in a time of storm that he stilled the storm and spoke peaceful words to his disciples. I read where Martin Luther, while pursuing a law degree as a young man in Erfurt, Germany, was caught in a thunderous, lightning-stricken storm, and the storm so humbled him, he realized he should not be pursuing law. This was God's way of saying to him, you need to pursue ministry. Now, every time we're in a storm, that's not what the Lord is saying to his people. But there was a sense of God's presence in that frightening moment, and his heart became unusually sensitive and tender. And aren't we all glad he was not an attorney, but became a monk and ultimately discovered what became for us the roots of a Reformation. God has his way in the whirlwind and the storm. This is called a theophany, T-H-E-O-P-H-A-N-Y, theophany. It's a disclosure of God's presence, a theophany. Nahum says that God is present in the storm, and in the midst of the storm, he's having his way. Now, with that in mind, go back to Isaiah. Isaiah is just before Jeremiah, chapter 55, verse 6. We're in Job, but we're moving in that direction, and just give me a moment to set it up, okay? Job speaks of some of this, at least the chapter we're looking at, and I want you to see something ahead of time. Isaiah 55, 6. Seek the Lord while he may be found. Call upon him while he is near. Let the wicked forsake his way and the unrighteous man his thoughts. Let him return to the Lord. He will have compassion on him and to our God, for he will abundantly pardon. That part we understand. The next part is so surprising. For my thoughts, this is God speaking now. He steps in as Isaiah continues to write. My thoughts are not your thoughts. Neither are your ways my ways, declares the Lord. Well, are they really that different? Are they really that far apart? Verse 9, as the heavens are higher than the earth, so are my ways higher than your ways and my thoughts than your thoughts. As far as the distance between heavens and earth, so is the distance between my thinking and God's thinking. your ways and God's ways. If you were raised like me, you were usually taught that God speaks in a still small voice, that he comes tippy-toeing on the scene, and he always sort of whispers. But Nahum says he has his way in a whirlwind and a storm, and the clouds are but the dust of his feet. And when he does speak, what a surprising message! Often it is a shaking of our shoulders in the storm. Sometimes it is a reproof that levels us. We prefer the quiet setting. We prefer the calm and peaceful surrounding. But sometimes the storm is a doctor's report that's frightening. Sometimes the storm message comes in a rehabilitation center, or in the emergency room, or in a prison cell, or as we're standing on the other end of the room and we're reading a note from our mate who says, "I cannot stay any longer, I'm gone." And we think in moments like that, where is God? Where is God when I need him? He is there in the storm and in the whirlwind. God's whirlwind messages are never forgotten. Most of us could testify that our lives began to be changed because of some reproof that came through some enormously significant event, usually stormy. Now, Job 38 brings us to the place we've been waiting for some time, quite some time. Got a letter from one of the men in our church this week. Good letter. He said, "I just want to thank you for Job, but could we do something in another book that isn't quite so character building?" He said. Said, "If my character gets built anymore, I'll need to have another office space, another room in my office to put some of this character that's getting built." And he names one thing after another, and it's like the wheels have come off the cart. And so it has for Job. And adding insult to injury, not only does Job lose his ability to make a living, and along with that, his home and his entire family of 10 grown children, he now has lost his health, and these so-called friends have come alongside to preach their sermons and to deliver their messages, all of which are off target and they don't help. And Job has stood toe-to-toe with each one of them, Eliphaz, Bildad, Zophar, and lately Elihu. And by the time he gets to Elihu, he just doesn't bother to answer. He is out of energy, and he is so determined that he is going to wait for God to speak. Well, God speaks in chapter 38, verse 1. The Lord answered, but he doesn't tiptoe and say, "Psst, Job, it's me, God." He comes in a whirlwind. As if Job doesn't have it tough enough already, he's got to go through a whirlwind. And in the midst of the whirlwind, as his hair is blowing and his beard is blowing, no, he doesn't have any hair, he's bald. As his beard is blowing and as his clothes are being pulled off, he realizes this must be some significant moment. And he hears the voice he's been waiting to hear. But it isn't a voice of comfort. Now, if you and I had come, we would have come, hopefully, with comfort in mind. We'd have brought Job something to read, we'd have maybe something to eat, and we'd sit down with him, and Job, my, it's tough. But God doesn't do that. Why? His ways are higher than our ways. His thoughts different than our thoughts. Remember that. Get out of your mind the idea that God is just like us, just a lot older. And God is understands like we understand, but he just he's been at it longer. He's not this old man with long white hair blowing wind from the north to make the boat sail across the ocean. He is totally and completely and absolutely different from us. Therefore, his ways are full of shocks and surprises. The first word out of his mouth is a reproof. Well, why would he do that? mean, here's a man covered with boils, waiting for comfort and needing help, and along comes the living God who has known the whole story from start to finish. He doesn't give Job any answers to his questions. He doesn't apologize for having been silent so long. He doesn't give a hint about the whole thing between himself and Satan way back when it all started. He doesn't acknowledge that Job has been through deep struggles. When he finally speaks, he speaks in a reproof. Frankly, having thought about this for some time, I think Job by now has gotten in his defense a little arrogant. You get like that when you defend yourself too long. When you've had to stand against the attacks of the others, you tend to get a little cocksure. And God is going to communicate a number of things to Job, but he has to get his heart right to begin with. And does he do that? He comes with a clipboard full of questions. His opening line is, "Who is this that darkens counsel by words without knowledge?" Now, you've got to understand, there's not a whole group of people standing there. It's just Job and God. So who is a pretty simple answer. Now, gird up your loins like a man. It's singular. He's not talking to the friends. He's talking to Job. Gird up your loins like a man. I will ask you, and you instruct me. And he starts. He begins with the creation of the world. He moves to the stellar spaces, to the deepest seas. He goes ultimately into the animal kingdom, one question after another after another. The first set of questions ask, "Can you explain my creation?" Let's even add, "Control it." Can you explain or control my creation? Just answer the question, Job. And that ends with a statement of humility when Job answers in verses 3, 4, and 5 of chapter 40. God isn't through. The next set of questions ask, "Can you change or subdue my creation?" And that's ended with Job's answer of repentance. We'll look at that some time from now. But right now, let's think about this first set of questions, which is answered with humility, thankfully. Now watch closely. He begins with the creation. Verse 4, chapter 38, "Where were you when I laid the foundation of the earth?" Well, obviously, he wasn't anywhere around. All of us were gone at that time. "Tell me if you have any understanding. Who set its measurements?" He doesn't know that answer. No one knows how the earth measured or the universe about us or the multiple galaxies beyond that. "Who set its measurements, since you know? Or who stretched the line on it? On what were its bases sunk? Who laid its cornerstone?" How did all of this get flung into space? "When the morning stars sang together and all the sons of God shouted for joy." That's a reference to the first stars. Those morning stars sang together. Perhaps at creation, the stars could sing. Maybe it's poetic writing and it doesn't literally mean singing. But again, maybe the heavens were in harmony with one another. We don't know. We weren't there. Writing this account, he refers to the morning stars singing together. Maybe they were the angels, as they sang at the time of creation. These angelic creatures were witnessing all of this with open mouths, staring in with this incredulous look about them. And then he moves to the sea. "Who enclosed the sea with doors when bursting forth it went out from the womb?" This is poetic. "When I made a cloud its garment and thick darkness its swaddling band, and I placed boundaries on it, I set a bolt and doors, and I said, thus far you shall come, but no farther, and here shall your proud wave stop." Could you do that, Job? Were you there when that happened, Job? Have you ever in your life commanded the morning and caused the dawn to know its place? Now he moves to the sun, this greater light by day, that it might take hold of the ends of the earth and the wicked be shaken out of it. Verse 16, "Have you entered into the springs of the sea or walked in the recesses of the deep? Have the gates of death been revealed to you? Have you seen the gates of deep darkness? Have you understood the expanse of the earth? Tell me if you know all this." Quite a set of questions, isn't it? You know what happens when you're asked questions like this? You get even more silent. You're already silent, but you As he says at the end, he puts his hand over his mouth, lest he be tempted to give one answer. You are totally out of it. It's like a classroom. And the prophet's way ahead of you. And you duck behind the head of the person in front of you so the prof can't see you've done it. You're there. And then he begins to ask questions, and you know you're outclassed. Not only do you not know, you are aware that others know you don't know. So you are doubly silent. And yet God goes on. The expanses of the sea. In my research, it may be dated, but the book I read talked about the deepest place of the sea has been revealed to be 6.78 miles. There may be deeper places, but at that point, that particular authority said we've come a little over 6 3/4 miles deep in the deepest place of the sea. And how about the stellar spaces? You may remember one of our space probes spent 12 years going 4.4 billion miles, passing within 3,000 miles of Neptune's cloud bank. But that's only in this immediate galaxy. There are millions more. Who knows but what ours is the smallest of the group. It's mind-boggling. It makes you quiet. So he carries him to the telescopes, and then he takes him back to Earth, and he invites him to visit the darkness, 19 through 21. And then he says in 22, have you entered the storehouses of the snow? Have you seen the storehouses of the hail? What a poetic way to put it. All of the heavens that hold the waters that will drench the earth, and the ice that will fall and will form, and the hailstorms yet to come. And he said he's reserved those for a time of distress. I mean, Job is just standing there. Suddenly, the boils don't seem quite as significant, and the answers he was giving his friends with such dogmatism don't flow with such eloquence anymore. He even asks him to verse 31, can you bind the chains of the Pleiades? Now he's describing some of the constellations. Or loose the cords of Orion. Can you lead forth a constellation in its season and guide the bear with her satellites? Another of the star formations in the shape of a bear. Many of you are familiar with that. Do you know the ordinances of the heavens or fix their rule over the earth? It's like being invited to one of these great telescopes and you take a look and you blink and you watch this entire world beyond our present familiar surface. You don't turn and start instructing the person who runs the place. You stuff your hands in your pockets and sort of walk backwards to get out of the place. It is enormous. It's especially enormous because the one who could answer every question is talking to him and was there and has put him in motion and keeps them in motion. Who, how, can you, do you, will you, are you? If God's ways are higher than mine, then whatever he allows, I bow in submission. And that makes me humble. How needed a humble spirit is in a person like Job.
1: If God's ways are truly higher than ours, higher than the heavens are above the earth, then perhaps the wisest posture is simply to bow in humble submission, to stop instructing and start listening. So here's the bottom line question. Chuck Swindoll has invited us to ponder, where is God inviting us to trade our questions for trust? When, like Job, we're sitting in an ash heap, suffering from physical ailments or reeling from the insensitive input from family and friends. It causes us to second-guess God's presence. Does he even know what we're going through? Well, that's the question Chuck answers in a book he's written called Finding God When the World's on Fire, and it's our featured resource today on Insight for Living. 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Perhaps you've suffered through a sequence of unwanted surprises. 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Once again, the title is Finding God When the World's on Fire, or ask for it when you call us on 0800 787 9364. 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

What does it really mean to surrender our will to God? I'm John Pantry. Chuck Swindoll presents A Biblical Answer on Thursday on Insight for Living.

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1: Good morning, I'm Barnabas, with you until 10 a.m. That was Chuck Swindoll. I'm with you 6 to 10 a.m. now, including Chuck Swindoll. So we've got loads to come for the rest of the show. Hope you're doing well. This is the Breakfast Show on Branch FM, the 16th of September, 2026. It's Wednesday. Another event to talk about is Healing Is Here, which is coming up in October in Yorkshire. This is at Caris Bible College locations, including in Caris, Yorkshire. The guest speaker is Daniel Amstad. So the one in Yorkshire is the 9th to the 10th of October. This is at Jubilee House on Filey Street in Bradford. On the 9th of October, it is, that's Friday, 6:15 p.m. On the 10th of October, which is the Saturday, it's 10 a.m. to 5 p.m. So it's free, but you need to register through the website by going to awme.net/events. 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Right, we need to go to news headlines now. And continuing with hour two of the Breakfast Show. 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
2: At least three people have died in a helicopter crash in Los Angeles. It's understood the NBC News chopper came down near a car park in the Chatsworth area of the city last night. One other person has been taken to hospital. Captain Brandon Silverman from the LA Fire Department says their investigations are now underway.
3: From the helicopter itself, it's pretty well destroyed, so we are going to have to go through the rubble and see how many victims there were on board, as well as identify the helicopter. We couldn't even see a tail number.
2: Emergency services are continuing their search for a three-year-old boy who went missing in Suffolk yesterday. Noah was last seen at a playground in Brantham, but was then separated from a family member. The Prime Minister will meet Donald Trump next week in their first face-to-face meeting. The pair, who've spoken on the phone twice since Andy Burnham got the keys to Downing Street, will both be at the UN General Assembly in New York. A small Oxfordshire village will soon discover whether they'll be breaking away from the UK. Residents of Piddington are protesting against government plans to convert a military base into a facility for migrants. All of Ed Sheeran's support acts have quit his US tour after Macklemore was dropped over his pro-Palestinian comments. Aaron Rowe, Phineas and Lucas Graham have all said they'll no longer perform in solidarity with the rapper. In sport, teenager Max Dowman helped Arsenal to a 4-2 EFL Cup victory against Ipswich last night. He's become only the second 16-year-old to score two goals in the same game at a Premier League club. His manager, Mikel Arteta.
4: Yes, because he's 16 years old and we need to be really cautious with that. We don't want to stop him. We don't want to put any brakes into him. We need to develop him and we are full aware what he needs and he will have opportunities to play.
2: Tottenham are out of the competition after losing 3-1 to Liverpool at Anfield. That's the latest. I'm Tanya Snow.
5: Hi, Malcolm Ryan here with a heads up about two new shows on Branch FM. So what are you going to say about that then?
6: Whoopee!
5: Yes, I thought so. Okay, so what's on offer? Firstly, there's Easy Does It with music to relax to. Put your feet up and let the world go by moment. Then there's Just Jazz and Blues, for people who just love the creativity of jazz and the down-to-earth lyrics of the blues. I mean, what's not to like? So when can you hear these shows on Branch FM? Well, Just Jazz and Blues is on every Monday evening at 8 p.m. and Easy Does It can be heard every Sunday evening at 7:30 p.m. And with both shows lifting high the name of Jesus, including a few encouraging thoughts from yours truly, you'll be more than welcome.
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1: Cloudy with showers, some sunny spells, maximum temperature of 19 degrees. tomorrow, rain and some cloud, some sunny spells, blustery winds, maximum temperature of 18 degrees tomorrow. That's your weather.
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1: Well, this is hour two, and we do the show 6 to 10 a.m. now. I'm Barnabas, 16th of September, 2026. 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Thanks for joining me today. We've got loads to come. Let's continue with the music. This is Big Daddy Weave with Alive.

12 minutes past 7. I'm Barnabas. Music from Lincoln Brewster coming up. That was Big Daddy Weave. Welcome to the show. Music from Lincoln Brewster next. Traffic and Travel throughout the show. New music feature. We've been featuring Natalie Lane's new EP. Song of the Week, Bible Reading, News and Sport. We've got a film trailer as well around 10 to 5 to 8 if we get a chance. Between 8 and 9 we've got Malcolm Ryan's Fort for the Day. We've got local news, song choice for hour 2. We've got another new interview coming up about an event happening on Saturday. That's coming up around 8:30 this morning. We've got a couple of shorter interviews, one from Mike, one interview that Mike did, one interview that I did. Mine was with the person who was leading the tours for Dewsbury Town Hall on Saturday that I went to for Heritage Open Days. So that's one of the short interviews. They're only like for sort of like 3-4 minute interviews. But we've got much, much more coming up on today's show. This is Lincoln Brewster with Who Am I? Nearly 7:14.

0: 7:18. I'm Barnabas. Hope you're doing well. It's time for Traffic and Travel now. Halifax Road in Dewsbury. Still got roadworks there. And temporary traffic lights, so still a big build-up of traffic at times. So there's that taking place. Oh dear, I'm just... I can't believe that. I'm just onto traffic and I've just deleted the traffic now. Deleted the traffic app here, so... let me bring it back up here. In Hengland White, lane closed due to emergency repairs and roadworks. On A638 Bradford Road, both ways at Holm Street, expect delays there. Now, on the trains, we've got a bit going on the trains. Delays of up to 10 minutes and some cancellations between Leeds and York and between Leeds and Selby. This is due to an earlier operational incident between Leeds and Micklefield. Well, it does say delays have eased on cross-country eastbound between Leeds and York now following that incident. But it does still say, for example, cancellations on Transpennine Express between Leeds and York. Elsewhere, all flights between the UK and Kuwait, Bahrain, UAE, Jordan, Qatar, Israel and Saudi Arabia are reduced. Check with your airline if you are due to fly soon. I'm back on the roads here. We've just got a few seconds to go here. In Soothill, Wards Hill southbound closed due to roadworks from Commercial Street to Hanover Street. That's Soothill. In Norristhorpe, temporary traffic lights due to roadworks on A62 both ways between Norristhorpe Lane and Liversidge Hall Lane. In Little Town, temporary traffic lights due to roadworks on Bradford Road, both ways at Ings Crescent. Expect delays there. In Gummersall, Moor Lane, both ways closed due to roadworks from A652 Dewsbury Road to Gummersall Park Hotel. If you do know of any other delays or disruptions this morning, you can let us know by texting us on 07 90 6820 278. You can also post on our Facebook and X, both Ranch FM.
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0: Continuing, we're almost to the end of this EP, but continuing with this EP that we've been featuring, a brand new one from Natalie Lane called Still Running to You. This song is called Loved By You. News and sport coming up.

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2: Natalie Lane there. We've Loved By You. I think we might only have one more song to go on that EP, just a short EP. That's new music feature from Natalie Lane, Loved By You, from her EP called Still Running To You. It's coming up to 7:26. It's time for news and sport now. We'll have a bit of sport, but first of all, news headlines. In sport, we will be covering last night's football and about tonight's football as well. We got cricket to talk about. England were in action yesterday. We got a few other things to mention as well. The Oxfordshire village of Piddington has voted overwhelmingly in favour of independence from the UK. The symbolic protest was against plans to house more than 1,200 male asylum seekers at a nearby former military base. At least three people have been killed and another is injured after an NBC News helicopter crashed in Los Angeles last night. The city's mayor, Karen Bass, says she's absolutely devastated. Police in Suffolk are continuing to look for a three-year-old boy who is autistic, non-verbal and has partial hearing loss after he went missing yesterday. Noah became separated from relative after visiting a playground in Brantham. After two recent phone calls, Andy Burnham will meet Donald Trump face-to-face for the first time since becoming Prime Minister. He'll join the President at the UN General Assembly in New York next week. The Office for National Statistics says the rate of inflation rose to 3.1% last month. That's up from July's figure of 2.9%. Economists had predicted a rise due to an increase in energy prices and the Iran war. Let's go to sport then. League Cup matches last night. So we'll go through those results and then look ahead to tonight's matches. So, first of all, West Ham were playing Hull. That was one of the matches taking place. Oscar Bov struck his first Fulham goal to seal their place in the fourth round of the League Cup after a thriller at West Ham. So it finished West Ham 2, Fulham 3 in that one. Next up, Ipswich Town were in action. They were playing Arsenal. And Max Dowman scored twice as Arsenal eased to a League Cup third round victory at Ipswich Town. The 16-year-old was one of two youngsters making their first appearance of the season from the start alongside centre-back Marley Salmon, who is 17. And then, also taking place last night, was Reading playing Brentford in the League Cup. Brentford secured their spot in the League Cup fourth round with a hard-fought win at League One Reading. It finished at Reading 1, Brentford 2. Peterborough were in action in the League Cup against Barnsley. This was 3-3, and then it went to penalties. Peterborough winning 7-6 on penalties. Peterborough moving into the fourth round of the League Cup for the first time since 2009, thanks to that penalty shootout. Liverpool were in action last night as well. They were playing Tottenham, but things are not really improving for Tottenham at the moment in terms of results. Tottenham failed to win again as they tumbled out of the League Cup 3-1 to Liverpool. Struggling Spurs got back to 2-1, but were undone by a rocket of a shot from Dominic Szoboszlai. Now, Tottenham boss Roberto De Zerbi says he saw signs of improvement.
1: I don't know if we are able to make this click Saturday, playing like this and believe in ourselves, believe in our style of play. We win many games, we score many goals because the qualities of my players is very high.
2: So Tottenham's difficult start to the season continued as they were knocked out by a largely second-string Liverpool side. There is more matches this evening, but that's the League Cup from last night. So let me just have a look here at the Championship then. Middlesbrough missed the chance to go top of the Championship as they drew with Millwall 2-0. That doesn't make sense. 2-2, obviously, but they've obviously got this script on here because it says they drew with Millwall 2-0 at the Riverside. But obviously it was 2-2. Will Lankshear rescued a point for Borough as they recovered from being 2 down at the break. Lincoln are into the playoff positions after Freddie Draper scored the only goal of the match at Bristol City.

0: League, and Halifax Town did win. It was Wealdstone 0, Halifax Town 1. Switching to this evening, there's more League Cup matches in football. Actually, did I cover all the results from League Cup last night? Yes, I did. Tonight in League Cup, Everton against Wolves. Let me have a proper look here. League Cup. Trying to move through to round four, Everton, who've not won a trophy for 31 years, host Championship side Wolves. Coventry meet Aston Villa in the Midlands Derby. Fourth tier Fleetwood are aiming to reach the fourth time. Are aiming to reach the fourth round for the first time. Standing in their way is Sheffield United. The other one that I didn't mention is Man United against Brighton this evening. And Brighton boss Fabian Hurtzkala has hinted he'll make changes as his team face Man United at Old Trafford in the League Cup this evening. Goalkeeper Jason Steele will deputise for Bart Verbruggen. Now, Hurtzkala, the Brighton boss, says it will be an opportunity for several players to show they have the mentality for the big occasion.
1: Have a lot of courage in possession, defending good in set pieces and do it for 90 minutes because in these kind of teams, they have so much individual quality. They can beat you within one moment. Very important that we maintain the standards high. These are the things we have to do and we need to have the right approach for this game and hopefully we show it tomorrow.
0: Well, League Cup. Sunderland will play their first European game in over 50 years tonight when they host AZ Alkmaar in the Europa League. They were playing in League One 4 years ago, but qualified for Europe's second-tier competition by finishing seventh in the top flight last year. It's quite a story, isn't it? Grant Xhaka says they are proving they're a big club and deserve to be competing amongst the best.
2: For me, it was from the beginning very clear that my project here is not done yet. I want to stay. I want still to improve with this football team, with the club. And they showed me as well that they bring the new guys. It's a lot of quality. The squad is bigger to compete in all the competitions.
0: Okay, that's football. What else we got? Well, cricket. Cricket was going on yesterday. England cricket captain Harry Brooks smashed 114 as England launched their 2020 series against Sri Lanka with a dominant 119-run win. Brooks took just 49 deliveries to reach his score as the home team England reached 254 for 4 in Southampton. Josh Butler crunched 80 off of 44 balls. The tourist Sri Lanka were bowled out for just 135 in what Harry Brooks says was an excellent night for England.
3: Communication once again was outstanding. If we're being ultra critical, we could probably get a few more runs here and there, take earlier wickets, but I thought the performance tonight was near perfect.
0: And interesting first day in the County Championship Division 1 for Yorkshire, playing Somerset. Now, Somerset are the league leaders. They're bidding for a maiden county championship. But it's an interesting game. Now, the ball dominated the bat during a topsy-turvy opening day between title-chasing Somerset and mid-table Yorkshire. This is at Headingley, so day two today. So Yorkshire made 212, with Johnny Bairstow making 79. But then Somerset were reduced to 68 for 5. So it'll be interesting day two there. In athletics, London missed out to Nairobi in the bid to host the 2029 World Athletics Championships. The decision, which means an African city will host the event for the first time, was confirmed at a World Athletics Council meeting in Budapest. World Athletics President Sebastian Coe said Nairobi had presented a compelling and emotional bid. And finally, sad update in tennis with Britain's Jack Draper. He's had injuries for so long now. Sometimes, you know, he's come back for a bit and then been out again. But overall, he's been out for a long time, really, in tennis. And just can't seem to get back playing consistently at the moment because of his injuries, which is really sad to see because he's a brilliant player.

and has had great success already. But the former world number four, Britain's Jack Draper, has made the decision not to play again this season, but says he's aiming to return to the tour at the start of next year. The 24-year-old has been suffering with bone bruising in his serving arm and has only played 9 events since last year's Wimbledon. Jack Draper missed the US Open as well. "I am taking this time to reset and heal, so when I return, I am 100% ready to go," Jack Draper posted on Instagram. So we hope to see him back next year, fit and well. Jack Draper has taken a holiday with friends in recent weeks and has been trying to aid his recovery by taking a mental break from the sport. 7:38 is the time. Now let's continue with the music. We've got Bible reading coming up. We've got Song of the Week coming up as well. And much, much more. This is Colton Dixon with Miracles.

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2: Colton Dixon with Miracles there. I'm Barnabas. We now get to Bible reading again. 7:41 is the time. Breakfast on Branch FM. In Bible reading, we're now in Titus. We started Titus chapter 1 yesterday. So we'll continue where we left off from yesterday, from verse 10. This is Paul writing to Titus. For there are many insubordinate, both idle talkers and deceivers, especially those of the circumcision, whose mouths must be stopped, who subvert whole households, teaching things which they ought not, for the sake of dishonest gain. One of them, a prophet of their own, said, Cretans are always liars, evil beasts, lazy gluttons. This testimony is true. Therefore rebuke them sharply, that they may be sound in the faith, not giving heed to Jewish fables and commandments of men who turn from the truth. To the pure all things are pure, but to those who are defiled and unbelieving, nothing is pure, but even their mind and conscience are defiled. They profess to know God, but in works they deny him, being abominable, disobedient, and disqualified for every good work. We continue with reading Titus. We're in Titus chapter 2 on tomorrow's breakfast show. Coming up to 7:43, we need to go to Song of the Week for this week now, which this week's Song of the Week is by the artist Bodhi, and the song is called Go For Broke. Here it is.
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2: Hi, I'm Simon Allaby from Turn the Page. 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God does amazing things through tragedy. There are many for whom this statement would seem a contradiction in terms. The thinking might be that since tragedies occur, there cannot be a God worth believing in, for such a God would surely be either uncaring or impotent. But these are the words spoken by Paul Karras, one of the last people to walk out of the North Tower of the World Trade Center before it collapsed on 11 September 2001. Obeying an order to evacuate from the 71st floor, he was heading for the stairs when something made him stop and offer to help a stranger in difficulty. This decision delayed his own escape as they struggled down endless flights of stairs. But partway down, she started to read Psalm 23, "The Lord is my shepherd." This small interaction started a journey that ended with Paul finding a new relationship with Jesus that changed his life forever. She was forever grateful that he had saved her life, but he would say the same of her. We live in a world of miracle and mystery. Paul's testimony, and the testimony of many others like him, is that sometimes in the mystery of things we can't comprehend, a miracle happens.
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4: Arsenal manager Mikel Arteta says he'll manage the minutes of teenage star Max Dowman after he scored twice in the 4-2 League Cup win over Ipswich. He netted early and added to his tally after half-time to become only the second 16-year-old to score two goals in the same game for a Premier League club. Wayne Rooney did it in the same competition in 2002 for Everton. Arteta says he's a young lad who still needs taking care of.
5: Yes, because he's 16 years old and we need to be really cautious with that. We don't want to stop him. We don't want to put any brakes into him. We need to develop him, and we are full aware what he needs, and he will have opportunities to play.
4: Liverpool were too good for Tottenham, winning 3-1 at Anfield. Fulham's Premier League superiority got them through 3-2 at West Ham. Brentford tore off League One Reading 2-1, and manager Keith Andrews fancies a cut run.
6: We'd certainly like to. That's the plan. We'll see who we get in the next round, and we'll try and navigate our way through that. I think you're right. Last year we got to the quarters. We'd like to go forward in that this year, but we've got to earn the right, obviously.
4: Manchester United will move on from their disastrous derby defeat at the weekend, and Michael Carrick's team do that by facing Brighton in the EFL Cup at Old Trafford tonight. It's one of four games. Falkirk beat Hearts 2-1 as the losers missed the chance to go second in the Scottish Premiership. Bottom club Kilmarnock got their first league win of the season as they shocked Hibs 1-0. Aberdeen beat Motherwell 4-0. It is an historic night for Sunderland as they host Dutch outfit AZ Alkmaar in the Europa League tonight. Their walkout at the Stadium of Light for their first European match in 53 years. England beat Sri Lanka by 119 runs in the first of three T20 internationals. Captain Harry Brooks' masterclass saw him smash an unbeaten career best of 114 not out. Sri Lanka never got near the target of 255. Bowler Sonny Baker had a standout evening with the ball ending with figures of 3-4-12. Joss Butler crunched 80 off 44 and also got praise from the skipper. Brook.
7: He's always been an amazing player for England, and he feels like he's just starting to hit his straps again and play some really good cricket, so that's really nice to see. And one thing that we've spoken about a lot is running twos, and I think there was 22 twos today, which is a phenomenal effort from everybody out there, so that's something to be really proud of as well.
4: And Europe's Ryder Cup team visited Adair Manor for a round at the venue for next year's event against the USA in Ireland. Justin Rose says it doesn't give them much of an advantage at this stage, but helped with team bonding.
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8: Right, we're continuing with the film trailers that get sent to us or on this particular website that we use. We stopped film trailers for a while, but we're back with them now, because this actual little film here was actually came out in UK in Irish cinemas on the 28th of August. But this is a bit of a fun, crazy film. Coyote versus Acme. It mixes live action, CG and beloved Looney Tunes legends and mayhem to deliver a fast-paced and hilarious comedy for fans and families alike. So here is the trailer.

0: been horribly injured by a product made by the Acme Corporation?
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3: Wiley Coyote. He is reckless. We all know who's responsible, and all of his injuries are self-inflicted.
4: You've been settling Acme cases for years.
5: I could probably get you $250 for that.
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7: We really have nothing.
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2: Okay, that was Brandon Lake with The Author. Before that, we had the trailer for Acme Coyote versus Acme. Right, just an update here, because earlier we was on about some cancellations and delays on the trains. This looks like it's been sorted now. Normal service resumed between Leeds and York and between Leeds and Selby following an earlier operational incident between Leeds and Micklefield. But normal service looks like has been resumed there now. If you do know of any other delays or disruptions this morning, you can let us know by texting us on 07906 820278. 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
2: Right, news headlines coming up next. We've got Malcolm Ryan's Fort for today. We got traffic and travel. We'll keep an eye out on that, and we'll do that again in the next hour. Local news. We've got an interview coming up around at 8:30. Loads more still to come.
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4: The Mayor of Los Angeles, Karen Bass, says she's absolutely devastated after a news helicopter crashed in a suburb of the city last night, killing at least three people. One other person is injured. The chopper was covering an earlier fatal collision between a car and a bus in the Chatsworth area of the city. Colleen Williams is a presenter at broadcaster NBC.
5: We knew we'd lost contact with our people out there. And we've just received the confirmation that, in fact, News Chopper 4 went down just before 7 o'clock tonight. We're going to take a couple of minutes to think about that, to process and to regroup.
4: A three-year-old boy remains missing after being separated from a family member in Suffolk. Noah, who's autistic and nonverbal, was last seen at a playground in Brantham yesterday. For the first time since taking office, Andy Burnham will meet Donald Trump face-to-face next week at the UN General Assembly in New York. They've spoken on the phone twice recently. Our political correspondent, Alex Rogers, says the relationship seems to have got off to a warm start.
6: Trump has praised Andy Burnham as a very nice guy, even if he tends to be on the liberal side. So the key thing going forward is to see how Andy Burnham manages the special relationship, especially when he has also signalled that he's more willing to take a direct approach to Donald Trump on areas where they disagree.
4: Wandsworth Council in South London has announced plans to increase council tax for some residents by 94% from next April. Councillors say they identified a shortfall of £84 million after a spending review. Those living in a small village in Oxfordshire will soon find out if they voted to break away from the UK. Residents of Piddington have held a referendum in protest against government plans to house more than 1,000 asylum seekers nearby. And Arsenal maintained their 100% winning start to the season after beating Ipswich 4-2 in the EFL Cup. That's the latest.
7: Hello, I'm Martin Cooper. I'm a Christian and I believe in God. And I know by faith that Jesus is the Son of God. And that because Jesus was crucified and then rose again, I have the hope of eternal salvation. Now, because of these certain facts, I know that it's right to give praise and worship to God. So join me on Tuesday afternoons at 1 o'clock for the Praise and Worship Hour. 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
2: Cloudy with showers, although it's nice blue sky and some brightness at the moment. Some sunny spells, maximum temperature of 19 degrees. Tomorrow, rain and some cloud, some sunny spells, blustery winds, maximum temperature of 18 degrees tomorrow.
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2: Good morning, I'm Barnabas. It is 6 minutes past eight. We do 6 to 10 a.m. now on The Breakfast Show. Malcolm Ryan's Fort next. Music from Jordan Fleece coming up. Local news. Song choice for hour two. It's not song choice for hour two. I keep on saying it's not song choice for hour two anymore now because we start at six, so it's hour three. But continuing to play songs from Keith and Christine Getty with that this hour. Local news. We've got an interview coming up around half past eight. This is in regards to Heritage Open Days and an event happening this coming Saturday. You can go to heritageopendays.org.uk to find out about that and to find out about events happening locally in this area and your area, wherever you are. I've got a couple of short interviews, one from me and one from Mike, in the last hour as well. Loads more to come. Now, a mechanic has turned a Fiat Panda into the world's narrowest car, and he can still drive it. It doesn't look very comfortable, though. It looks like it's squashed him. Andrea Mrazzi's custom Fiat Panda is officially the narrowest car in the world, according to the Guinness Book of Records, measuring just 19.76 inches across. An average modern vehicle is more than three times as wide, at around 71 inches. The Italian mechanic spent 12 months transforming the 1993 vehicle, slimming down the body, while retaining 99% of the original parts, including all four wheels. He now has a fully drivable electric car with a top speed of around 9 miles per hour. Andrea makes his living dismantling and recycling vehicles, but the Panda is one of his most unusual projects. It is 3.40 metres long and 1.45 metres tall, weighs around 264 kilograms and runs on an electric motor with a range of roughly 25 kilometres per charge. The vehicle is only being taken to fairs, events and controlled demonstrations. Its creator said the project started as a silly idea at the junkyard, which eventually morphed into a record breaker. The vehicle is just one of thousands of astonishing achievements that will feature in the Guinness World Records 2027.
3: Hi, I'm Malcolm Ryan. So one day I turned up at our local doctor's surgery for a vaccination, and as I sat down by the nurse's desk, she asked, "Do you know why you're here?" Well, that's the kind of question that's designed for someone like me who looks past their sell-by date and may not appear to be entirely compos mentis. And in answer to that question, "Do you know why you're here?" I was a little tempted to give a detailed explanation for our existence on planet Earth, but appreciating her busy workload, I simply said, "It's for my RSV jab." All the same, it's good to look at the bigger picture. For when we realise that we're here to honour and glorify God, it gives a definite purpose to a person's life. And it also serves as a reminder that we're answerable to the one who made us. And in terms of a meaningful relationship, he wants us to get to know and love him as we seek to live in ways that please God's holy, righteous, and gracious nature, which is something that can only be achieved by cultivating a life of faith, obedience, and love, as demonstrated in the compassionate, dedicated, and sacrificial life of God's Son, the Lord Jesus Christ. Keeping it real, this is Malcolm Ryan.
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2: Today I had three fabulous conversations. I heard about someone's journey to change their career. I gained insight into another person's dream. I learned more about the fatherhood of God. They were only 10-minute conversations, but they were meaningful, look-in-the-eye exchanges, rich in connection. This is where real ministry begins. But it's not always easy. Listening can be hard work. One of my best friends is brilliant at it. She has that ability to zone out distractions and focus completely on the person she's speaking to. When you talk to her, you feel loved and nourished. Words of the Spirit flow freely from her mouth. I love how she describes it. Listening is the gift you give to others. Jesus was forever asking questions that mattered. Once the small talk was over, he probed beneath the surface and asked questions fueled by genuine love and unselfishness. His words brought healing and freedom to those he spoke to. Like Jesus, we need to get good at asking questions. To go beyond the, how are you, to how are you really? It doesn't take much to be part of a life-changing moment. This is Tanya Harris of GodConversations.com.
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3: Nearly 8:16. I'm with you until 10 a.m. Traffic and travel. We've still got on Halifax Road in Dewsbury near the new police station. Roadworks there. Temporary traffic lights, so still getting build-up of traffic around there. I'm not sure I've got much else to mention because those problems with the trains between Leeds and New York, that's sorted now. On the roads, slow traffic on Stanningley Road, eastbound from Henconnor Lane to Ledgard Way, that is in Leeds. In Heckmondwike, lane closed due to emergency repairs and roadworks. On A638 Bradford Road, both ways at Holm Street, expect delays there. If you do know of any other delays or disruptions this morning, you can let us know by texting us on 07906820278. 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

0: In former days, sowing of seed was not done by machinery as it's done today. Hello, I'm Chuck Swindoll. In fact, if you ever have a chance to travel to Lincoln, Nebraska, and to locate the Capitol building, you'll see a small figure atop that golden dome that doesn't appear on another Capitol building across America. It's a sower sowing seed. In olden days, if a farmer wanted a harvest, well, he had to sow the seed. In the same way, Paul writes in Romans, "How shall they hear unless they be told?" So we need to be about sowing, sharing the word of God, that we may be harvesting those who believe.
1: If you enjoy insights from Pastor Chuck Swindoll, go to insightforliving.org.uk to find out more.
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4: Complaints about water companies have risen by 84% in the biggest annual increase in the watchdog's 20-year history. The Consumer Council for Water found Thames Water and South West Water are the worst performing firms. Ads for AI apps that promote sexually explicit content have been banned by the advertising watchdog. The ASA found some encouraged users to create sexualized images and videos of women without their consent. Young people face a postcode lottery when it comes to finding work. Some areas have just one suitable vacancy for every 22 young adults, compared with one in every four in other places. And the government's been warned the expansion of Heathrow Airport can't go ahead unless the aviation industry cuts back on carbon pollution. Last week, Chancellor John Healey said a third runway has been given the go-ahead despite opposition from Mayor Sadiq Khan. The Climate Change Committee says there's no credible pathway for expansion under current net zero targets.
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6: Good morning, I'm Barnabas. With you until 10 a.m. So 8:22 is the time, 16th of September 2026, it's Wednesday. We've got our interview coming up. It's after song choice for this hour. We've been featuring recently Keith and Christine Getty. This one is Keith and Christine Getty featuring We Are Messengers. The song is called My Worth Is Not In What I Own. My worth is not in what I own, not in the strength of flesh and bone, but in the costly wounds of love at the cross. My worth is not in skill or name, in win or lose, in pride or shame, but in the blood of Christ that flowed at the cross. I rejoice in my Redeemer, greatest treasure, wellspring of my soul. I will trust in him, no other. My soul is satisfied in him alone. As summer flowers we fade and die, fame, youth and beauty hurry by, but life eternal calls to us at the cross. I will not boast in wealth or might or human's wisdom's fleeting light, but I will boast in knowing Christ at the cross. To wonders here that I confess my worth and my unworthiness, my value fixed, my ransom paid at the cross. It's Keith and Christine Getty. This is also, words of music by Keith and Christine Getty, but it was also by Graham Kendrick as well. But this song is sung by Keith and Christine Getty, and We Are Messengers. It's My Worth Is Not In What I Own. And after that, we go into today's interview.

0: 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Today I'm speaking to Mike Hobson from St. John's Church in Dewsbury. Hi, Mike.
1: Hi there.
0: Thanks for joining me. So we've been talking a lot about Heritage Open Days, which is until the 20th of September. You can go to heritageopendays.org.uk. And I mean, you can just type in the region where you are, and it'll show you the events there in your area. Of course, our focus is in Kirklees, so we've been talking quite a bit about this. So, Mike, last year I was at St. John's and met you there, and we did a little interview showing about what you have there at St. John's for the Heritage Open Days. So that was really great, but it's good to actually do an interview in advance this time to tell people about what's going on. So, yeah, on Saturday, September the 19th at St. John's in Dewsbury Moor, you have your open day there for Heritage Open Days. I guess that was one of my questions about when is it, but tell me about the event that you have there at St. John's. I mean, how many have you been doing that for a few years now?
1: Well, can I just say it's a privilege once again for St. John's to be hosting the Heritage in our building. I think this is the fourth year now that we've hosted it, and there's lots to take in and absorb about the history and heritage of this wonderful building and the people who've worshipped here over the years and grown the church. And as you say, the event is a free event. It takes place on the 19th of September from 11 to 3. And so if you want to make a day of it, come along, or if you're just passing to go to Crowness Park, drop in and have a coffee and come and immerse yourself in 200 years of history and heritage of St. John's Church and the surrounding area.
0: Yeah, for those who don't know, where exactly is the church?
1: Right, well, we're on Boothroyd Lane, just up from Staincliffe Road, directly across from St. John's Primary School.
0: Yeah, yeah, and of course, like you said, next to Crowness Park as well.
1: Yeah.
0: What are some of the things that you have on the day there for people to see?
1: Right, well, obviously the first thing that's going to strike you when you enter the building are our wonderful stained glass windows. They're some of the finest in Yorkshire, and they were put in between 1851 and 1929 by some of the wealthy mill owners that lived in the district and worshipped at St. John's. Most of them depict the scenes of the Bible, and when the sun is in the right direction, obviously they look magnificent. And one of the windows, the east window, was donated by Mary Haig in memory of her father, and shows Mary and Peter at the foot of the cross of Jesus. Now, Mary Haig made many generous donations to this church, and the ground that the church stands on was donated by the Haig family, who owned Crowness Park at the time. We have extensive documented archive that will reveal all the details of the windows and the many gifts that have been donated to the church over the years. And we've also got photos and information about the vicars that have served St. John's Parish down the years. And we have information about Vivian Redlich, who was a curate and scoutmaster here in 1935 to 1939. And he went on to be a missionary in Papua New Guinea. Unfortunately, he was killed by the tribesmen on the beach while celebrating communion. And at first it was thought that the Japanese army had actually killed him, but as later research suggests, it was the indigenous tribesmen that killed him. While Vivian was at St. John's, he was known for a lot of practical jokes. He used to wear odd socks at church meetings in the vestry. He would send a clockwork mouse across the floor

0: and daughter Charlotte used to teach at a school on Dewsbury Moor. And it is thought that she may have worshipped at St. John's because she just lived up the road from St. John's. So that would be a tenuous link with the Brontë family. Also in our War Memorial Chapel, the members of Dewsbury Sacrifices have got displays, and they've researched all the names on our War Memorial and compiled a book that they have presented to the church, which details the background of the men and where they served and where they died. And where possible, it's accompanied by a photograph of that soldier. And we also, through the day, we have photographic displays of how some of Dewsbury's landmarks have changed over the years, photos from the 60s and 70s. And we have a rolling PowerPoint presentation with views from the top of the tower, which show panoramic view across the district, footage of Dewsbury in the 60s and 70s. And I also took on the task of photographing the graveyard a few years back. I photographed every gravestone with the inscriptions. So if we've any family members that come and want to find a grave that one of their family have been buried in, we can pinpoint a specific grave if they want to do that sort of thing. The oldest headstone that we have visible in the graveyard is of Charles Turner Thackeray. He died in 1833 when he was just 38 years old. And he was a surgeon in Leeds and was named in Parliament in 1832 for his research and campaigning for the Regulation of the Employment of Children Act. And he was a key member in establishing that Act of 1833 that regulated the health of the workers in mills and factories. And the building in Leeds, the Institute of Health Sciences, is named after him. We have strong links with Westboro School, High School. They come into the church now and again on many occasions. And we have links with St. John's Preschool, under fives. And we also have very good links with St. John's Primary School just across the road. And they come in throughout the year to perform concerts. And they have exhibitions and they join with us on special services. And their school choir will be joining us on the day to sing. And we also have an organ recital by Sam Wilson, who is the director of music for the Dewsbury Teen Parish. So a good day of history with entertainment thrown in. And if you've ever attended St. John's School, we have photographs of the school children down the past years. So we may have you on film somewhere. So come on in and take a look. Now, next year, linking up with the Heritage, it is our 200th year of being open, and that will be on the 4th of September 2027, and we're planning more dates around that, more celebrations around that date. So watch this space for more information on that event. All I can say to you is come along on Bothroyd Lane on Saturday the 19th from 11 to 3, and see all the history and heritage of this magnificent building.
1: I think you'll have some drinks and maybe some cakes as well.
0: Drinks and cakes, yeah. You can come along and have a coffee, no problem.
1: I mean, I'll say I was there last year. Yeah, there's a lot to see for your open day there. So, yeah, I really encourage people to go down. It's really, really interesting. So that'll be a good day on Saturday, September the 19th, 11 a.m. to 3 p.m. Yeah, at St. John's in Dewsbury. Also, like I said, we have been mentioning some other things around Dewsbury in the surrounding areas for Heritage Open Days, so you can go to heritageopendays.org.uk. Mike, you said that you've been involved, I think, for 4 years where St. John's have been doing this. I mean, why do you think it's important for the church to be a part of Heritage Open Days?
0: It's very important to give the people in the local area the opportunity to come and see the history of the church and how it's been developed over the 200 years that it's served this community, and the reason that it was built in this part of the town as the population expanded from the town centre. And I think we should all be grateful that we can learn from the people that have gone before us how they've encouraged and built things in this area and put their money into the area to become what it is today.

0: and we're contributing to that ourselves today as well. So come along and enjoy the history.
1: Yeah, and I wondered, Mike, if you could just tell, you know, a little bit about the services that you have at St. John's. And, yeah, just to let people know about that, about some of the regular services that you have.
0: On the first and third Sundays of the month, we have a Holy Communion service led by our team rector from the Dewsbury Team Parish. On the second Sundays, we have a service of the word, which is usually led by one of the laity, which could be the church army captain or one of the church wardens, or both of the church wardens, in fact. And on the fourth Sunday, we have our Thrive Family Service, which is a family-orientated service that's led by the team evangelist, Angela. And then if there is a fifth Sunday in the month, which is four times a year, we will join with Westboro Methodist Church, either at St. John's or at the Westboro Church on Green Lane.
1: Yeah, tell us about your faith and what that means to you.
0: Well, I think we all have a faith, really. Some people shout about it from the rooftops and others keep it very personal to themselves. I think I'm one of those that keep it to themselves, really. I don't really go shouting about it. But I think it's a faith is shaped by your experiences in life. And I do feel that I'm looked after by God, because there's been many occasions in life that things don't go to plan, because it's not your plan that you're wanting to happen. It's God's plan, really. And he knows what is needed and how to shape your life, if you like. And I've had many times of redundancy, you know, when you feel that you don't know where to turn and you don't know what's happening and what's going to be for the best. But I know that people are praying for me, or have prayed for me in the past, and there's always been a job that's come along, and it's always been a better job than the previous job that you was redundant from. And health-wise, there was a time when I had what was a suspected bleed on the brain, and I was transferred from Dewsbury to the LGI. But while I was being blued and toed to LGI, I just felt calm and relaxed, knowing that people were praying for me all the time, and that was sufficient, and everything was in God's hands. I had no feeling of panic, and I just let things take their course. And eventually, after all the tests and scans, everything was well and okay. And my family came to pick me up from LGI, and that was a very special moment. And God was there with us. And although it was a bit of a rush, because transferring from Dewsbury to LGI, I'd left my shoes at Dewsbury, so I ended up having to go home from Leeds in my slippers. everything was okay then. Also, going back to Thrive Services, God's given me confidence to write quite a few worship songs over the years. I've done 25 up to press, and he's given me the courage to stand up at the front of the church and perform a few of those songs in the Thrive Services. And I wrote one especially for the Thrive Service, which seems to have been adopted as the theme tune for the Thrive Service. And the only thing I can't do is write music. So if anybody out there, your listeners, can write music and put music to my songs, I've got all the tunes in my head. I just can't do that writing of music. But that's me in a nutshell, I think.
1: Thank you for sharing, Mike. Is there anything else that we've missed off in particular to do with the Heritage Open Days? I think we've got everything there, haven't we?
0: We've got everything. Like I say, it's a free event, so there's no cost to anybody. Then just turn up throughout the day from 11 to 3, and like I say, just come in and absorb the history and the heritage of the building. It'll be a wonderful day.
1: Yeah. So like you said, Saturday, September the 19th at St. John's in Dewsbury. So thank you, Mike, for sharing with us today. Thank you.
0: Not a problem. Thank you, Barnabas.

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1: Good morning. It's time for local news, part one now. Some nice blue sky and brightness out there here in Dewsbury, West Yorkshire. We just played Jordan's from Blessing Offer after our interview. Still got loads to come. I'm with you until 10 a.m. So local news part one. Campaigners battling to reopen Dewsbury Sports Centre are preparing to address Kirklees' full council meeting today. Campaigners will be rallying outside the council meeting in Huddersfield from 4:30 p.m. before presenting their presentation to councillors. The campaign says that after 3 years of closure, Dewsbury residents now need a clear plan to restore local health, exercise and swimming provision. Campaign spokesperson Soraya Patel said, for 3 years the people of Dewsbury have been told to wait while consultations, reports and temporary alternatives have failed to replace what our sports centre provided. Now we have new political leadership and cross-party support for reopening. We want to see that support translated into action. Dewsbury cannot be expected to wait until a future replacement facility is delivered. Children need somewhere to learn to swim now. Older people need somewhere to stay active now. And families and community groups need accessible facilities now, end of quote. Campaigners highlight recently published primary school swimming figures, which they believe demonstrate the impact that the closure of the sports centre is having on youngsters in the local community. So Uriah said there are children who are missing out on a basic life skill and a national curriculum requirement. A pop-up pool can be useful as a temporary measure, but it is not a replacement for a permanent community sports centre, she said. The campaign is calling on Kirklees Council to carry out a full impact assessment of the closure on school swimming, including attainment, cancelled sessions, travel time and lost curriculum time. Campaigners also want the council to address the gap between the current closure and the proposed development of a new facility. While welcoming the prospect of a new Dewsbury Sports Centre, the campaign says that a facility potentially not opening until around 2031 cannot be the only answer. The campaign will also hold a public meeting on Saturday, October the 4th at 3 p.m. at Thornhill Lees Community Centre, where residents will be invited to discuss the future of Dewsbury's sports and leisure provision and the next steps in the campaign. Elsewhere, parking charges have been put up at Huddersfield Royal Infirmary from yesterday, with Calderdale Royal to follow later in the week. Prices are increasing from £3.50 to £4 for up to 2 hours, and from £5.50 to £6 for between 2 and 4 hours. Stays between 4 and 6 hours will now cost £7.50, rather than the £7 they were previously, and parking for more than 6 hours will cost £9.50, which previously it was £9. Visitors can have 20 minutes free of charge for drop-offs and pickups, and there is no increase in the cost of parking for members of staff. The Calderdale and Huddersfield NHS Foundation Trust says it will also continue to offer free parking for some people in line with national guidance, including for blue badge holders, including colleagues, people who attend outpatient clinics regularly to manage long-term conditions, and parents of children staying in hospital overnight. The Trust said, all the income we receive from car parking at Calderdale Royal Hospital, Huddersfield Royal Infirmary and Acre Mills Outpatients is reinvested back into our hospital services. The changes are already in force at Huddersfield and will be rolled out at Calderdale tomorrow, actually, September the 17th. And finally, pupils' attainment in national tests at a Huddersfield secondary school are not as high as they could be, but there are signs of improvement. That is the verdict of Ofsted inspectors who visited North Huddersfield Trust School in Fartown, which has just over 1,000 pupils, and concluded it was meeting the, quote, expected standard, end of quote, in five key areas, while one area achievement is said to, quote, need attention, end of quote. That's local news part one. This is Andrew Ripp.

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1: £8.56, and that was Andrew Rip, Fill My Cup. Right, local news continuing then. Part two. So next up to talk about in local news is... It's that time of year when high schools in Dewsbury, Merfield, Batley and Spen will be welcoming prospective new pupils and families through their doors for open evenings. These important one-off nights can prove really useful when it comes to deciding which high school will be the preferred choice for children making the transition from year 6 to year 7 in just under 12 months' time. Parents have until Saturday, October the 31st to submit their secondary school applications. And our high schools in North Kirklees will be presenting potential pupils with a flavour of what their setting is like at their official open evening over the next few weeks. Some open evenings take place this week, while others will be held next month. For example, Manorcroft Academy in Dewsbury tomorrow, 5 to 8pm. Spen Valley High School also tomorrow, 5 to 7.30pm. Upper Batley High School, also tomorrow, 5 to 7pm. And then St John Fisher in Dewsbury on Wednesday, September the 23rd, 4 to 7pm. Batley Girls High School, Thursday, September the 24th, 4.30 to 7pm. The BBG Academy in Berkenshaw, Thursday, September the 24th, 5 to 7pm. Castle Hall Academy in Merfield, Thursday, September the 24th, 4 to 8pm. 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Merfield Free Grammar, Thursday, October the 1st, 5 to 8pm. Westborough High School in Dewsbury, Thursday, October the 1st, 4 to 7pm. And Wycliffe Mount School in Cleckheaton, Wednesday, October the 7th, 5 to 7.30pm. I got one more story on actual local news headlines that we'll do in the last hour. We've got news coming up in just a moment. And then we've got much, much more in the last hour, including, we've got some more news. We've got a couple of short interviews, very short interviews, like 3-4 minutes long. One from Mike and one from myself. My one was when I was at Dewsbury Town Hall on Saturday for the tour, and I interviewed the person who was doing the tour there for Heritage Open Days. So loads still to come. I'm with you until 10 a.m.
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2: The Oxfordshire village of Piddington has voted overwhelmingly in favour of independence from the UK.
3: We had 312 votes counted, which is nearly 92% of the ballot papers issued. And the results are as follows. We had 285 yes votes.
2: The symbolic protest was against plans to house more than 1,200 male asylum seekers at a nearby former military base. The Home Office insists the proposals are designed to be self-contained to reduce the impact on the local community. Police in Suffolk are continuing to look for a 3-year-old boy who went missing yesterday afternoon. Noah became separated from a relative after visiting a playground in Brantham. Our reporter Barnaby Papadopoulos is in the village. He says officers are facing a huge challenge as the child is non-verbal and partially deaf.
4: He's currently undergoing an assessment for autism. That means he will not respond to calls of his name. So that is posing, I think, a particular difficulty for those people who've been out all night trying to look for him.
2: At least three people have been killed and another is injured after an NBC News helicopter crashed in Los Angeles last night. The city's mayor, Karen Bass, says she's absolutely devastated. After two recent phone calls, Andy Burnham will meet Donald Trump face-to-face for the first time since becoming Prime Minister. He'll join the President at the UN General Assembly in New York next week. The Office for National Statistics says the rate of inflation rose to 3.1% last month. That's up from July's figure of 2.9%. Economists had predicted a rise due to an increase in energy prices and the Iran war. And teenager Max Dowman helped Arsenal to a 4-2 EFL Cup victory against Ipswich last night. Tottenham are out after losing to Liverpool. That's the latest. I'm Tanya Snuggs.
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5: 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Coming up at 10 a.m, it's the Ministry Hour with Andrew Womack, Derek Prince and Colin Urquhart. But first, enjoying everyday life with Joyce Meyer.
7: Welcome to 15 Minutes in the Word with New York Times bestselling author Joyce Meyer. 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
8: Let's look at Hebrews 13:5. This is shouting ground right here. Let your character and your moral disposition be free from loving money. Don't be greedy, lustful, or crave after earthly possessions. And be satisfied with your present circumstances and with what you have right now. For God Himself has said, I will not in any way fail you, nor give you up, nor leave you without support. I will not, I will not, I will not. Come on. I will not, I will not, I will not. I will not leave you helpless. But if we want to get God's help, we've got to look to God as the source of every good thing. I mean, if I'm looking to God as my source, or if you're looking to God as your source, He may work through your employer to give you more. But if you look to your employer, you're shutting the door for God's help in your life. Same way, even with people who, maybe you're in a position right now where you need some kind of government aid. Well, fine, but don't just park there. Look to God as your source and say, God, you can do more than this. You can provide for me in a greater way. Amen? And everything that I say to you, I say for one reason only. It's because I love you and I want to help you. And to be honest, sometimes I'm willing to make people mad if it will shake them out of their complacency. I mean, I've had people tell me when I first started trying to listen to your teaching CDs, I could take about 10 minutes and I would throw the stuff across the room. I know I'm a little kind of in your face, and I'm sorry, but this is just kind of the way God made me. But I am so passionate about the Word of God and what I know that God can do for you, but we got to shake off the nonsense. Just like the Apostle Paul, when he was on the island of Malta and the little serpent bit him on the hand, it says he simply shook it off. Well, maybe the serpent has bit you. It's time to stop owning it and loving it and making a lifestyle out of it and being in counseling forever because of it. It's time to shake it off. Waiting to be happy until you have your manifestation causes you to waste today. Why waste all of your days between the time you prayed and the time you get your breakthrough? Waiting is where we're tested. I prayed on Monday, but if I still don't have it by Friday, do I still believe? Yes. Keep saying, God is working. God is working. God is working. On Tuesday, you say, God is working. On Wednesday, you say, God is working. At midnight, you say, God is working. Don't let the devil wear you out. You wear him out. A pregnant woman who really wants a child doesn't wait until the baby's born to get happy. She gets happy the minute she even thinks she might be pregnant. There's a sadness about waste. See, I wasted enough of my days, and I don't want to waste any more. I made myself a decision about 25 years ago, no more wasted days. I don't have another day to sit in the house and feel sorry for myself all day because Dave went out and played golf and didn't do what I wanted him to. Come on. I don't have another day to go sit in the bathroom floor and cry because Dave's watching football instead of paying attention to me. Hello. Come on. I don't have another 3 weeks to be depressed because the person at work that I don't like got the promotion I wanted. Okay. Jesus said, gather up all the fragments that nothing be wasted. He's not into waste. You don't even have to waste your pain. Make a decision to enjoy your journey. Enjoy your children while they're growing up. Enjoy your home while you're paying for it. Enjoy yourself while God is changing you. The Bible commands a wife to enjoy her husband. Wow, that went over big. I mean, really? I didn't get nothing out of that. The guys want me to try again. The men are out here going, one more time, one more time. The Bible says a wife is to enjoy her husband. Yeah, well, sister, you're not married to the guy I'm married to. Okay, number three way to increase your happiness is stay in peace. Oh, hallelujah. Stay in peace. You know, I did a teaching the other day for television in our studio about how we reap what we sow. I wasn't just talking about financially. I was talking about in every area of life. At the end of the teaching, I was talking with, you know, Ginger, the girl you see on TV with me sometimes. She's our chief whatever. She's over stuff, you know. And I can't keep up with all the titles. I think she's the CMO. That's the chief media officer. There we have it. And so her and I were talking, and I said, isn't it amazing that you can get anything you need by sowing some of it into somebody else's life? I mean, what kind of a system is that? If you want more friends, then go be friendly with somebody. If you want more encouragement, then go encourage somebody. And so her and I were talking about it. Okay, let's have a goal. See, I'm a goal-oriented person. Let's put this to the test, I said. Let's pick something that we want more of, and let's purposely start sowing it into other people's lives and watch and see what God does. And so she shared with me what she was going to do, and I had to go home and pray because I wasn't real sure. And God put on my heart, because he asked me, what do you want? See, if I think, what do I want more than anything, I will tell you the absolute truth. I want more of the power of the Holy Spirit in my life. I'm not done. So I can help you more with the words that I speak, and when I pray that things are going to happen. Now wait, hang on. So I said, that's what I want, God. I want more of the power of the Holy Spirit in my life. And you know what he told me? Then sow more peace. You know why? Because peace equals power. Jesus could only speak peace to the storm that everybody else was afraid of because he had peace in him. And here's just a simple example. And God, you know, God uses and always has just uses the simple, everyday, ordinary things to teach me great lessons. We're redoing a room in our house, and I'm redoing the room in our house. Dave couldn't care less, I'm sure, but you know. I had to buy this material to recover our chairs, and we ordered the material, got it all measured. We needed 8 yards of material. Well, they sent us 6.5 yards of material. I didn't need, well, they said, well, the person who put the order in made a mistake. Now, I'm like, okay, I can understand 8 becoming 7 or 8 becoming 9, but how does 8 turn into 6.5? I mean, you'd have to work to do that. And so here's the first thing, these are the kinds of areas I'm talking about. The first thing that came up in me was, and I said this, why can't people just do what you ask them to do? Come on, I got to bear a witness here. And you know, you better be careful because God is always speaking, and sometimes through people you don't want to hear it from. So my daughter is on the other end of the phone and she says, well, people make mistakes. And I was like convicted. And then God just showed me, okay, this is an area. See, if you want more power when you get to Atlanta, just keep your peace over the material. Come on. You know, God does not expect us to be a rocket scientist. I am telling you that you can increase the power in your life. I mean, unbelievably, if you will just really commit to God, to work with him, to stay peaceful. Now, let's start right now telling you how that works. That means when you go out to the resource table after and you want to buy something and there's long lines, that you're not, well, for crying out loud, you would think they could have more people waiting on us than this. I mean, how much time do these people think we've got? After all, this meeting was already longer than I thought. And then when you make it on out to the parking lot, well, bless God, I just don't think I'm coming back there tonight. It just takes too much time to do all this stuff. And then I tell you, then you get on the highway and 85's jammed up again, and you're like, you get to the restaurant and they forgot, they didn't make your reservation somehow that you made, they didn't get it. Matter of fact, they don't even take reservations. Nobody even knows why they told you could have one, because it's a restaurant that doesn't even make, oh yeah, this is the kind of stuff that happens to people all the time. And we just go from thing to thing. Well, God, I need a miracle. Come on, you get my point. Give God a praise.
7: We all have tough days when things don't go as planned, but we don't have to let those challenges determine our outlook on life. With God on our side, every day is a new opportunity to enjoy the wonderful life He has given us. Psalm 118:24 says, "This is the day the Lord has made. 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
1: 9:16. 9:17 actually now. I'm Barnabas with you still until 10 a.m. on The Breakfast Show, 6 to 10 a.m. now. And Song of the Week is coming up next. We've still got much more on today's show. We've got to finish off local news headlines. Much more coming up, including we've got a couple of short interviews. One that Mike did last week, I think he did it, I think. And one that I did on Saturday, when I went on Saturday, did the park run. Quickly got changed and went down to Dewsbury Town Hall and managed to do a quick interview there with a person who was doing the tour, the Dewsbury Town Hall guided tour for Heritage Open Days. So those are the interviews that are coming up. I think we'll play Mike's interview first. But Song of the Week first, which is Go For Broke by Bodie.
11: Hey, what's up? This is Bodie, and this is the story behind my song, Go For Broke. Man, the older I get and the more I fall in love with Jesus, the more I realize the glory is not mine, and it'll never be mine. Nothing that I do should ever come back to bring myself glory, to pump myself up. I want to give him everything I have, all the breath in my lungs, all of the worship, all of the praise, all of the glory, all of the honor. And I wanted to write a song acknowledging that, man, whatever it costs, I'm spending it all. God, I give you all the glory. It's yours. Take the glory. It's already yours. I hope the song encourages you. I hope it challenges you. And man, I hope it moves your heart and makes you fall more in love with Jesus. Thanks, guys.

0: Lord, Lord, you can have all the glory. Take the glory, it's yours.
1: 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It's Mike here, and I'm at the Minster in Dewsbury with the new Bishop of Leeds, Bishop Toby Howarth.
2: Thanks, Mike. It's so good of you to welcome me here. Today is part of a very special day for me. Mm-hmm. It's a day when I kind of celebrate my announcement as being the new Bishop of Leeds by going all around the diocese. So I began in Bradford this morning with many of my friends from different faiths, from the civic life, from the churches there in the city, and they kind of sent me off. And that was very moving because I'd been in Bradford now for 12 years, in 12 years in October, and then went from there to Harrogate, and then from Harrogate to visit a school in Wakefield, now here, meeting with a number of community leaders in Leeds, and then finishing off in Swarcliffe this evening. So it's a really rich day, but I really wanted the heart of it to be praying here in Dewsbury Minster, because this is where the gospel came and Paulinus preached, and then took his preaching cross to Bradford, which is now where Bradford Cathedral is. So I'm sort of retracing his steps, as it were, today to come here and to pray in the chapel with members of the clergy here and the leadership here, and Bishop Smither and Archdeacon Bill. And it's just such a joy to begin here, as it were, in the spiritual heart of the diocese.
1: What are your hopes and prayers for your term?
2: I think it's to see what God is doing and encourage it. Everywhere I go, I see God at work through his Spirit in so many different ways, often unexpected ways, often unexpected people. And it shows to me that the God who, when Paulinus came here, he preached and 3,000 people decided to become Christians that day. The God is still at work. Yeah. All these 1,400 years later,
1: he's still
2: at it, and the joy is still there, and we're still discovering new things. So it's just to be part of that in this wild and woolly and wonderful diocese is such a joy, such a gift.
1: It's such a big diocese as well. You've got the Dales as well to go with, right down past Barnes.
2: Absolutely. But it's about the people, isn't it? It's about the people. I mean, it's the landscape, it's the history, but it's really about the people. And it's the people who I love, and that's what I love about this job, because I love a God who loves people.
1: Bishop, can I beg you to give us a prayer for our listeners?
2: Yes. Loving Heavenly Father, we thank you so much for all who are listening to this little program in this radio station. May we, all of us, know how precious we are to you. May we feel your presence even now, and may we be blessed and be enabled, empowered, strengthened to take your blessing to the people we meet. And we pray this in Jesus' name. Amen.
1: Amen. Thank you so much. God bless your work.
2: Oh, God bless.

0: This is 101.8 Branch FM Radio for Life. I'm at the Town Hall. You can probably hear a little bit of an echo at Dewsbury Town Hall, and I'm with Belinda, who is Hospitality Manager at, I guess, all town. Would that include like Huddersfield as well?
1: Yeah, Huddersfield as well. I'll also look after Greenhead Park Cafe and Dewsbury Town Hall, Batley Town Hall.
0: Yeah, so how long have you been in that role then?
1: 16 years.
0: What would that involve? What kind of things would that involve?
1: It involves conferencing, weddings, VIPs, shows, all the events that go on, the bars, the catering, everything.
0: We're here today because as part of Heritage Open Days, one of the things is a tour of Dewsbury Town Hall. Is there two tours today?
1: There's three tours today.
0: Oh, yeah. You kept busy today. So you sort of like volunteered yourself to do this. I mean, I guess that took a bit of, you know, maybe a bit of research and everything. And because I think you said this is your second year of doing this.
1: This is my third year.
0: Oh, third year.
1: Yeah.
0: Yeah.
1: So yes, it took some research and also things develop as well, because we add things in now. So as things happen, we introduce that into, I know that's not history at the moment, but that will become future history for future people to do it.
0: Do you enjoy it? And do the people, I'm sure the people who come enjoy it and find it interesting?
1: They seem to enjoy it, yeah. Everybody goes away and thanks us for it, and we enjoy doing them. Yeah, they're good fun.
0: I mean, of course, one of the things is there's been a lot of filming of TV programmes here at the Town Hall, hasn't there?
1: We have. We've had Touch of Frost. We've had Question Time. We've had...
0: Emmerdale is one of them, yes.
1: Oh, we have Emmerdale, yes, yeah. We have Love, Lies and Records, Confessions of Franny Langton.
0: That's really for court scenes?
1: So some are court scenes, the Love, Lies and Records was all about registrars, so the registrars are based here, so they did it was like a six-part drama about registrars, and that was all filmed here.
0: You have the old cells here, do you?
1: We have the cells, so we'll be taking the tours down into the cells and showing them where the Yorkshire Ripper was held before he was charged.
0: What would you say that you enjoy most about the tours?
1: Showing off the building, opening it up and showing people the parts that they wouldn't see on a day-to-day basis.
0: Yeah, no, it's good, you know, the Heritage Open Days, obviously, you know, it's all free events and, you know, it gives the public, an opportunity to be able to see the history of Dewsbury, which is important, isn't it? And not just Dewsbury, but Kirklees.
1: It is. It's very important that people see that we're open and we're open for business and we're also open for them to come and have a look around. We're looking at developing it for next year because we want to do a children's one.
0: Oh, right,
1: so that we can get some children going through and maybe have a little clues thing to find around the building for them. So.
0: Oh, that's great. Do you talk about some of the people, you know, sort of famous people in the area?
1: We talk about Eileen Fenton. Sadly, she's just passed away. So, yes, we talk about Eileen and the great that she did. And we do have a swimming costume here.
0: Right, yeah. So you show that on the tour?
1: We show that on the tour.
0: Yeah.
1: Yeah.
0: Belinda, yeah, thank you very much for speaking to me today. I'm, excited to do the tour myself. So, thank you.
1: Thank you.

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3: Okay, 9:36. I'm Barnabas. With you until 10 a.m. We've had another packed show. And I've just got one more final thing in local news headlines this morning, which is about bins. Households in Kirklees are to get a third blue wheelie bin to recycle paper and cardboard. But food waste collection has been put on hold. The government has introduced a new policy called Simpler Recycling, which aims to standardise waste collection across England. The government wants all councils to collect food and garden waste, paper and card, dry recycles, glass, metal and plastic, including food and drink cartons, and general waste. Kirklees Council currently doesn't collect glass, but the government says it must be introduced. It also says that glass and paper and card can't be mixed, as broken glass contaminates the paper, meaning separate bins are required. Going forward, the plan is for glass, foil and Tetra Pak to be added to what currently goes into green bins. One of the government's key requirements is for food waste to be collected and recycled. Because the council is in talks over the new contract, the government has given Kirklees until 2028 to introduce a food waste collection. But given the uncertainty over costs and funding, it seems likely to be well beyond 2028 before food collection comes to Kirklees. Speaking at a meeting, Will Aconley, head of operational services, says that blue bins may start to be rolled out towards the end of 2027. That's local news headlines this morning. This is Pat Barrett.

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2: The Way by Pat Barrett. Right, there's just one traffic in travel update here. Traffic easing, earlier broken down vehicle on M1 northbound from junction 41, Cargate, to junction 42, M62, junction 29, Lofthouse. If you do know of any other delays or disruptions this morning, you can let us know by texting us on 07 906 820 820 278. 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
2: Now, I actually mentioned, was it yesterday we talked about this story? I think it was in Wales. We obviously, somebody had taken out a library book and by their family member, they'd found it. And so this library book that had been booked out for a week was returned 116 years later. So this seems to happen ever so often. They have these stories ever so often, because there's one here now as well on the BBC News website about, and this is in America, about a night, this is even further actually. That was 116 years. This was brought back 132 years later. A 19th century magazine borrowed from a library in New Hampshire in the US 132 years ago has finally been returned. Concord Public Library said the overdue September 1894 issue of the Century Illustrated Monthly magazine was returned last week, after the library announced a freeze on fines. The magazine was 48,220 days overdue and would have occurred a... well, it would have been $12,055 or £8,950. That was what the fine would have been. The patron who returned the magazine, John, said it had been hanging around his house for decades, but he had no idea how it ended up in his home. He decided to return the magazine after reading about the library's fine freeze in the local newspaper. Nine 9:45 is the time.

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3: 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I'm Barnabas, with you until 10 a.m. Music from Matthew West coming up next. That was ICU with Joseph O'Brien. In some other news, this is a crazy story. You know, ever so often we do stories about fundraisers and running challenges. But this is just crazy because I'm looking at this guy and barefoot, you know, across these mountains on like hard stone and everything. Because this man from Worcestershire is planning to climb up and down. No, I'm not going to pronounce this right, but it's Snowdon anyway. He's planning to climb up and down Snowdon. Yeah, that's what it is. As many times as possible in 24 hours, completely barefoot. So I mean, I can't imagine doing that all up there, up Snowdon there. On the hard surface, barefoot, that's absolutely crazy. Josh Mantle from Stourport will begin the challenge at 1 a.m. on the 11th of October. And has described it as the hardest challenge of his life, but says it is all in aid of Kemp Hospice. The 20-year-old says he was inspired by another barefoot climber he met on Wales's tallest mountain, which lit something inside him, he said. I thought that looks crazy, he said, adding... and me being the crazy person that I am, I thought I would give that a go, he said. Josh Mantle is aiming to complete at least 3 ascents and descents of the mountain in Gwent, although a 4th would be absolutely amazing, he said. To prepare, he has been conditioning his feet with rubbing alcohol to strengthen his soles. He added, I'm also going over Mount Snowdon a lot on my own, and I'm training with weight on my back, he said. When I'm doing it on the day without any weight, and my friends will be there supporting and carrying all the bags, it should feel a lot easier, he said. The challenge comes after 2 knee operations, with a 3rd planned following an ACL injury sustained while skiing. He said, people think I'm pretty crazy, and it's safe to say they think I'm mad, but my friends and family know what I'm like. I like a challenge, he said. He developed an affinity for Kemp Hospice, based in the Wirra Forest, after visiting the charity as a schoolboy. His original fundraising target was £500, but he has already raised £1,500 and has now increased his goal to £2,000. Well, that is pretty incredible. He's running up and down Snowdon as many times as possible in 24 hours and completely barefoot. It's coming up to 9:52. This is Matthew West.
4: 3 brothers in a fire, willing to die for their faith. But you were with them in the fire, and they walked out the next day. And Daniel met a lion, because he chose to pray. But you shut the mouth of that lion, and he walked out the next day.

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1: That was Matthew West with Unashamed. 9:55 is the time. I think there's just one thing to mention, actually, in traffic and travel. It's on the trains now. There's a revised service on Northern between Scarborough and Sheffield. This is due to track fault and speed restrictions. If you do know of any other delays or disruptions this morning, you can let us know by texting us on 07 90 6820 278. 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
1: Well, good morning. We've got about 3 minutes to go. Well, a bit more than that, actually, but before we go to hand over to Ministry Hour. Now, we're talking about incredible things. You know, we were talking about that barefoot run that that guy's doing for charity. Well, this is... I saw this the other day. This is this bungee jump that you can do over a very high bridge. Well, it's Whitby Viaduct, which is very high, over the river there. So, basically, staff and volunteers will tackle England's only bridge bungee jump in Whitby this weekend to raise vital funds for urgent repairs to a 180-year-old railway bridge. I mean, it does look spectacular, this viaduct. It looks absolutely amazing. Don't think I've ever been there, but it does look amazing. A dramatic 42-metre... Not that I would do a bungee jump, but a dramatic 42-metre plunge from a historic Whitby Viaduct will help secure the future of a vital railway route this weekend. Brave thrill seekers are preparing to tackle England's only bridge bungee jump on the 20th of September, which is this coming weekend. It's Sunday. The daring drop from Larpool Viaduct aims to raise thousands of pounds for urgent repairs to a 180-year-old structure known as Bridge 42 at Grosmont. The Victorian Bridge, which has stood proudly over the Merk-esque since the 1800s, carries around 10,000 locomotive movements every year. However, after nearly two centuries of service, the crossing requires major restoration to keep trains running safely on the heritage line. Temporary propping is currently keeping the route open and operational for the 2026 season without disruption. Following detailed inspections, engineers determined that this stabilisation was necessary to guarantee the safety and operational reliability of the bridge. A complete repair programme is scheduled to begin over the winter of 2026 to 2027. I've just seen a picture of a guy doing the bungee jump. So to help bridge the funding gap, a crew of staff and volunteers from the North Yorkshire Moors Railway will leap 42 metres over water. The event, organised by the UK Bungee Club, will offer jumpers stunning views of the picturesque North Yorkshire coastline and surrounding natural beauty before they take the plunge. So there you go. That if you want to find out more details as well about the appeal and donation details, you can go to the North York Moors Railway website, nymr.co.uk/bungee, and you can see all the details there. We've only got a few seconds to go, so we'll leave it there. So Ministry Hour is coming up next with Andrew Womack, Derek Prince and Colin Urquhart. We've got the drama continuing at 11 a.m. with Lamplighter Theatre. I was hoping to probably get an interview on tomorrow, but I'm not sure that I'm going to be able to work that out tomorrow now, because I'm a bit busy today, so don't know if we're going to be able to get a new interview on Branch FM tomorrow. That might have to be next week now, but we've still got some new interviews to come on The Breakfast Show. I'll speak to you tomorrow morning from 6 a.m.
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0: Welcome to Gospel Truth with Andrew Womack, a teaching ministry emphasizing God's unconditional love and grace. 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And now, here's Andrew.
1: In Ecclesiastes 9:4, it says, "For to him that is joined to all the living there is hope, for a living dog is better than a dead lion." You know, the reason I'm using that is to say, if you're breathing, you ought to have hope. If you're breathing, you need to start letting God paint a vision on the inside of you and give you an image of doing something and accomplishing something. Amen? Somebody says, "Well, I'm too old." Are you still breathing? You need to have a vision. If the vision on the inside of you is, "Well, I've only got 5 years, 10 years left. I'm just treading water. I'm going to go golf every day until I die." Nothing wrong with golf, but I'm saying that you need to have a bigger vision than just sitting there goofing off and doing nothing. Man, use golf and fishing as a diversion, but don't make that the goal of your life. Especially if you've been called a minister. You need to have some goal for your life. You need to have a hope, a vision. In Acts 16:19, it says, "And when our masters saw that the hope of their gains was gone, they caught Paul and Silas and drew him into the marketplace under the rulers." This is talking about the woman who used the spirit of divination, and these masters used her to prophesy and do things, and they made money. And notice it says, "When they saw that the hope of their gains was gone." Again, this is a very clear depiction that hope is seeing something. They saw that their hope, you know what their hope was? They saw themselves getting rich off of this girl, using her and making money. And they saw that. They had a vision of them being rich. They had a vision of her using her divination to be able to do things. They saw it. And then all of a sudden, they saw that that hope was gone because Paul had come along and cast this spirit out of her, and they no longer could see that vision, and that's what occasioned their persecution. But this links very clearly that your imagination is part of hope.
2: Yes.
1: Hope is being able to see something, to expect things, expect good in the future. And they saw that the hope of their gains was gone. 1 Kings chapter 19, verse 2, here's a negative imagination. It says, "Then Jezebel sent a messenger unto Elijah, saying, So let the gods do to me, and more also, if I make not thy life as the life of one of them by tomorrow about this time." And of course, this is after Elijah had called fire down out of heaven. They had a great revival. He killed all of the prophets of Baal and the prophets of the grove. He outran a chariot over 26 miles, gave the chariot a head start, and he was so pumped, he outran the chariot. Called an end to the drought. And then in the 19th chapter, Jezebel sent a messenger with a note and said, "So let the gods do to me and more also if I make not your life like the life of one of them by this time tomorrow." The them it was talking about were all of the prophets that Elijah had killed. Elijah with a sword killed. There was 400 prophets of Baal, but then there was 450 prophets of the groves. And so if you add those together, he killed a minimum of 400, probably 850 people.
2: Yeah.
1: Did you know we only have maybe 600 people in this room? Can you imagine what a sight it would have been? And Elijah didn't have somebody else do it. Elijah, with his sword, killed 800 people. He's bound to have been a bloody mess. He's bound to have been soaked in blood. Can you imagine the people being just drawn out here? He saw that. That's the kind of image that would burn in your heart. And Jezebel said, "I'm going to ask God to do the same to me if I make not your life like the life of one of those prophets." And it says in verse 3, "And when he saw that, he arose and went for his life and came to Beersheba, which belonged to Judah, and left his servant there." Elijah saw himself dead. He went back to what the image that he had seen the day before of all of these dead people laying there, probably some of them decapitated, parts of their body gone. In his zeal, I can guarantee you, he didn't do this surgically. He didn't do it in a way. I mean, it's bound to have been gruesome, and he saw himself dead. You know what that is? That was his imagination. And because of it, here's this man that defied the king, defied the armies, stood there boldly and said, "You build an altar and we won't put any fire under it. We're going to call on the name of the Lord, and the one who's the true God, let him answer by fire." You know what? You have to have a pretty strong hope, pretty strong confidence in order to do that. He had done that. He had defied the king, the armies, the nation. But then a woman with a note scared him, and he ran for his life. I don't doubt that Jezebel wanted him dead, but you know what? If she really was going to kill him, she wouldn't have sent a servant with a note. She'd have sent a soldier with a sword. She wanted him dead, but she couldn't. The whole nation had turned, and they were going after God, and she was just trying to intimidate him. It was a bluff. But he saw it. He saw her criticism come to pass. How many of you have let your critics and what they say and the curse that they have placed on you and on your church and on your ministry, how many of you have seen what they said come to pass? That's the problem. And Elijah ran for his life because somebody had caused him to see himself failing, see himself being overcome. And this man who turned an entire nation to God, they cried out, "The Lord, He is the God, the Lord, He is the God." The whole nation was ready to serve God. And the preacher that God sent to preach the revival was hundreds of miles away in fear, trembling that he was going to die. Man, the whole city came out for the revival and the preacher left. There is no telling what the results of this could have been. You know, this is speculation. But God did a miracle in that nation. It could have turned that entire nation around. It could have gotten rid of Ahab and Jezebel right then. It could have ushered in some godly thing. Who knows what the end result of that could have been. And it never reached its full conclusion because the guy who God anointed wasn't there. That's pretty serious. And did you know that he later told, in the 19th chapter right here, he later told Elijah, he gave him a chance to repent. He says, "What are you doing here, Elijah?" And Elijah said, "I've been very zealous for you. I have gone out, I've done these things, I've cast down, I've killed the prophets of Baal, and I'm the only one in all of Israel left." Let me just say that whenever you get that Elijah syndrome where you think you're the only one and you're the only person in your city that's got any handle on God, you're the only person that's preaching the gospel, nobody is doing anything but you, you need to remember Elijah. And so the Lord brought him out and he says, "Stand here." And there was an earthquake, there was a fire, there was a strong wind that broke the rocks. But God didn't appear in any of the miraculous, spectacular ways. It was just a still, small voice. And he asked him the question again, "What are you doing here, Elijah?" You know, if God asks you a question a second time, it's probably because you didn't get it right the first time. If he lets you retake the test, don't put the same answer down. That's just dumb. So he gave him the test again. "What are you doing here, Elijah?" And Elijah said the exact same thing. "I'm the only one." And guess what God did? He says, "Go here and you're going to find Elisha plowing with a yoke of oxen and cast your mantle upon him." He gave him three things. He spoke to him in an audible voice and gave him three things to do. He says, "You go anoint Jehu to be king over Israel. You go anoint Hazael to be king over Syria. And you anoint Elisha to take your place." God was speaking to him in an audible voice. And Elijah just did not do the first two things. He never anointed Jehu. He never anointed Hazael. You can find that because Elisha was caught up into heaven in 2 Kings chapter 2. And it was 2 Kings chapter 7 and 8 where his successor, Elisha, anointed Hazael and Jehu. Elisha had just given up. He quit. And God told him to do three things, and all he did was go anoint his successor. I'm getting out of this. He didn't do those things. God spoke to him in an audible voice. And did you know that that means that when Samaria was surrounded and people were eating their own children because of the starvation and the drought, did you know Elijah, was responsible for that because he didn't do what God told him to do? If Jehu would have been the king, if he would have anointed him like God told him to do, that wouldn't have happened. Did you know that Naboth being killed by Ahab was on Elijah's head because he did not anoint Jehu, and Ahab was continued to reign for a number of years, and he killed Naboth and possessed his vineyard? All of those things happened because of this guy's disobedience. And you know how it all started? Because a woman with a note painted a picture of him dying, and he saw it, is what it says. When he saw that, he arose and ran. Here's another lesson to learn from that, and that is that you are your most vulnerable right after a major victory. Did you know when everything is going good is when you are your most vulnerable? Because you get to thinking, look what I've done. Let me turn over here to 1 Kings chapter 19 and just show you one other thing before we leave that passage. 1 Kings 19. He ran and he sat down under a juniper tree. In verse 4, it says, "But he himself went a day's journey into the wilderness and came and sat down under a juniper tree, and he requested for himself that he might die." In other words, he wouldn't commit suicide because that was wrong, so he just prayed and asked God to kill him. That's the spiritual Christian way of suicide.
0: That's all the time we have for today, but be sure and tune in again as Andrew continues to teach on the power of hope.
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Yesterday I explained the difference between faith and sight, or more generally, between faith and our physical senses. Our senses relate us to the visible, material, time-space world, but faith relates us to the invisible, eternal world. In this invisible, eternal world, there are two primary objects of faith. First, God Himself. Second, God's Word. Faith apprehends that the creative power behind the entire universe is the Word of God, something invisible that's behind all that's visible. Today I'm going to explain a very important distinction which many people do not clearly understand, the distinction between faith and hope. Failure to understand this distinction often leads to frustration in the lives of God's people. Many people think they have faith, but in reality they have hope, and the results that God has promised to faith are not promised to hope. So it's very important for each of us to get a clear grasp of the difference between faith and hope. First of all, I think I need to define hope, at least briefly. Hope in the Scripture, in a good sense, is a steady, continuing expectation of good from God. Hope in the Scripture, in a good sense, can never be divorced from God. It's a steady, continuing expectation of good from God. It's not just wishful thinking. There's a lot of hopes that people entertain that don't answer to that definition I've given. So we need to understand the nature of hope as well as the nature of faith. In 1 Corinthians 13 verse 1, Paul says, "But now abide faith, hope, love, these three." So the three abiding realities of the Christian life are faith, hope, and love. We see that faith and hope are linked closely together, and in a certain sense we could say their product in living is love. Faith and hope are also closely linked in that first verse of Hebrews chapter 11, which we looked at yesterday. Yesterday we looked mainly at the second half of the verse. Today we're going to focus mainly on the first half of the verse. I'll read the entire verse again. "Now faith is the assurance of things hoped for, the conviction of things not seen." You see there in the first half of the verse the link between faith and hope. Faith is the assurance of things hoped for. An alternative translation which I believe would be preferable would be, faith is the substance of things hoped for, or the underlying basis of things hoped for. The same Greek word is used at the beginning of the Epistle to the Hebrews with that meaning of substance or underlying basis. So faith is the substance, the underlying basis of things hoped for. This shows us that faith and hope are related, but also that they're distinct. And it tells us something very important about hope. All genuine hope is based on faith. Hopes that are not based on faith are just wishful thinking. But true hope, in the biblical sense, is based on true faith. And yet they're different. What are the differences? I'll suggest to you two main differences. First of all, faith is in the present, hope is in the future. Secondly, faith is in the heart, hope is in the mind. You see, the writer of Hebrews says faith is the substance, or the underlying reality. So faith is a substance, it's something real, it's something that we have here and now in our hearts. But hope essentially looks toward the future. So that's the first basic difference. Faith is in the present, hope looks to the future. Each is valid, but neither is a substitute for the other. And then again, faith is located in the heart, hope in the mind. This is very clear, very important. Romans chapter 10, verse 10, Paul says, "For with the heart man believes, resulting in righteousness."
So the heart is the place we believe with. That's the kind of faith that results in righteousness. A lot of people have intellectual opinions and give intellectual assent to doctrine, but it isn't in their heart and it doesn't change the way they live. Heart faith produces righteousness. That's one of the ways we know whether a person is believing with his heart or just with his mind. You see, the trouble is we tend to switch these things and get them in the wrong place. Faith in the mind will not do what God promises. It's faith in the heart that produces the results God has promised. Then Paul goes on to say in 1 Thessalonians 5 verse 8, "But since we are of the day, let us be sober, having put on the breastplate of faith and love, and as a helmet the hope of salvation." Paul is talking here about the Christian's armor. And he talks about two specific items of armor: the breastplate and the helmet. Obviously, the breastplate relates to the heart, and the breastplate is faith and love. Equally, obviously, the helmet relates to the head, that is, the mind, and the helmet is hope. So again, we have confirmation from Scripture that faith is in the realm of the heart, the breast; hope is in the realm of the head, the mind. So those are the two basic points of distinction between faith and hope. Faith is now, hope is in the future. Faith is in the heart, hope is in the mind. I've been saying that faith is in the now. It's a substance. Someone has rather well expressed it by saying there are three F's: fact, faith, and feeling. And they have to go in that order. The facts are in the Word of God. Faith is based on those facts. Feeling falls into line with faith. But if we put them in the wrong order and start with feeling, our feelings are very variable. They change from day to day and from hour to hour. They're like our senses. They don't relate us to something that is permanent. So people who live by their feelings are unstable people. They're up and down, in and out. The only basis for faith is fact, the facts of God's Word. These are already stated, they are already established, they are what faith is built on. So faith is in the now. Faith relates us to the facts and the acts of God as we know them from God's Word. It's built on a historical basis. It's important to realize that Christianity is a historical religion. It's not just a theory, it's not just a philosophy, but it's a religion that's based on events that have happened in human history. And faith relates to those events. It relates to the facts and the acts of God. In Hebrews chapter 12 and verse 2, Jesus is called two things: the author and the perfecter of our faith. As the author, Jesus laid the basis for our faith. As the perfecter, he's the one who's going to complete it and finish off what he began. Elsewhere in Hebrews chapter 3 and verse 1, Jesus is called the apostle and high priest of our confession. That's the same truth in another way. As apostle, he's the one who came from God and did what needed to be done to give us the basis for our faith. As our high priest, he's the one who's gone back to God, and in God's presence he now represents us and thus will complete the work that he began as our apostle. So faith relates us to Jesus in the capacity of author and apostle, the one who began our faith, the one who laid the foundation, the one who did what needed to be done to provide salvation. But hope relates us to Jesus as the perfecter of our faith and as our high priest, the one who by his prayer and intercessory ministry in heaven will now complete in us that which he began by his apostolic work on our behalf on earth. So faith is based on what Jesus has done. Hope looks forward to what Jesus will do. But before I close this talk today, I just want to emphasize that we are not in any sense belittling hope. We're just distinguishing it from faith. Hope
is very, very important in the Christian life. It's the helmet of the mind. It's that which protects our minds from depression and anxiety and fear. You see, hope has to have a solid scriptural base. Otherwise, it's just wishful thinking. There's really one sufficient scriptural base for all hope, and that's Romans 8:28. We know that God causes all things to work together for good to those who love God, to those who are the called according to His purpose. Now, provided we meet those conditions, that we love God and that we're walking in His calling and His purpose for our lives, then we know that everything that happens, God causes it to work together. So there never is any basis for pessimism. Always, this is the basis of our hope. It's our faith in God's goodness. And this hope protects our minds. It keeps us from depression, from moodiness, from being up and down. So we see then, each has its function. Faith is in the heart.

92100. You may also visit our website at www.dpmuk.org or write to us at DPMUK, Kingsfield, Hadrian Way, Baldock, SG7 6AN.

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4: On yesterday's programmes, we were looking at the story of Ananias and Sapphira and what happened to them as a result of grieving the Holy Spirit. You made the point that the fear that came upon the whole church was a healthy fear. Colin, it wasn't an unhealthy fear, a negative fear. And the church continued to grow.
5: Yes. The thing that we must realise is that the work of the Spirit, the

0: movement of the spirit that was taking place here among these early believers was very, very intense. Now, that is the case wherever revival is taking place, true revival. I don't just mean a move of the spirit. And, you know, in my own experience of revival, when you're in revival, you preach judgment as well as mercy. You preach hell as well as heaven, because somehow the Holy Spirit of God just causes the whole gospel to be communicated. These days, you hardly ever hear anybody talk about judgment and hell. And yet, when I translated the New Testament, the thing that hit me is how much there is about judgment in the New Testament, in the teaching of Jesus, in the Acts of the Apostles, in the epistles. Wherever you look, in the book of Revelation, there's judgment, judgment, judgment, judgment. Now, Jesus sent his Son to save us from the judgment we deserve. But in the communicating of the gospel, this sense of there being a judgment that everybody is going to have to face was a very much an intrinsic part of the communication of the gospel to the world. And somehow we have substituted for that something that is far more comfortable. You know, just accept God into your heart and life because he loves you. And I believe that we have grievously done the gospel an injustice, because what we communicate is not the truth, but a nice wrapped up version of the truth. We've sort of wanted to present the truth wrapped up in nice looking paper with a ribbon around it. You know, here is a lovely gift, you know, just receive it. Our God loves us. Never mind about your sin. He'll forgive you. And yes, he'd like you to live in obedience, but it doesn't matter too much if you don't, you know, because God will give you and he'll have mercy and you'll go to heaven in the end. And actually, if you look at the New Testament, the Christian life isn't like that at all. That's a complete aberration of what it means to live in Christ. That when you become a Christian, you are placed in Christ. Christ comes to live in you so that you live the Christ life, so that you live salvation, so that you live in obedience. Jesus says, you will remain in my love if you obey my commandments, just as I remain in my Father's love because I obey his commandments. So we are saved for a life of obedience, not legalistic obedience, not obedience to a written code, but obedience that comes out of our love for God, a desire to live for him, therefore a desire to live for others, as we've been saying on Monday, a desire to for God to use whatever he has entrusted to us, that we're good stewards of our lives, we're good stewards of our property, of our money, of our time, of everything, because he has called us to live for the good and the welfare of his kingdom, to seek that his kingdom will come and his will be done on earth as it is in heaven.
1: Yet you say in times of revival, in times of spiritual intensity, such subjects as judgment and hell are spoken of all the time.
0: Yes, but you see, what you see in times of revival is many, many, many more people coming to the Lord. And I think, and not superficially, not, you know, ask Jesus into your heart, ask Jesus into your life, which is not a biblical concept at all. God wants to change your heart, give you a new heart, not come into your heart. And the reason why people get so thoroughly saved, and you find that people that get saved during times of revival, they go on with the Lord. The vast majority. I was reading something the other day about Finney and the revival that took place in the 19th century in America. And it was said there that 85% of all those that came to the Lord were therefore thoroughly born again, saved, went on with the Lord throughout the rest of their lives. 85%, that's a very high proportion. I mean, when you look at the evangelism that happens today, the fall-off rate is horrendous. There are many people that come and walk with the Lord for a while, then they find excuse to opt out. You see them no more in church. They get offended by something, and you know, you find, oh, so and so is no longer walking with the Lord, so and so is no longer going to church, so and so felt offended, so and so is having problems. And you see, it's not like that in times of revival. No, the vast majority of people get so convicted of their sin and their need of God, the depth of the repentance of their turning to God is such that they will go on with the Lord in faithfulness. And this is what we need to see in this and other countries, that there is a move of God where there is such repentance. Now, you know, I was talking to our students the other day, and was saying that how easy it is to become a Christian today. You know, lift up your hand, just come forward, pray this sinner's prayer. It wasn't like that in the past. It wasn't like that in Bible times. It was repent and believe. In times of revival, it is you go to the penitence bench, you go to the seeker's room, you get on your knees, you get on your face with God, you pray right through until you have an encounter with God where you know all your sins are forgiven, where you know He has imparted new life. It wasn't, let me pray for you, brother, I'll just pray, God. No, no. People literally wept their way through to the Lord. We've made it all so easy, but in making it easy, we've made it superficial for many, many people. And that's why what we see, superficial Christians in superficial churches leading a superficial kind of Christianity. And when you compare that with what is in the scriptures, there's actually very little comparison. There's the meeting point just hardly seems to exist. And back in 1970, when the revival began in my Anglican church in Luton, it was for this very reason that we looked at the life, our lives, and the life of the church in that parish, and we looked at the Acts of the Apostles in the New Testament and the life that the early church was living, and we thought, where is the comparison? I mean, you would think that we were living a completely different religion, a different faith compared to them. And so that's when, by the grace of God, He showed us how to really get into the Word, apply the Word to our lives, be open to the Holy Spirit. And you see, what was created there was the similar lifestyle. We saw the miracles, we saw the healings every week. Every week, every day people, there were miracles. Every day people were getting saved, just like in the New Testament. But the reason for that is we didn't want anything superficial, because we had a council housing estate of 17,000 people. And we knew that you weren't going to meet the social needs that were there in the lives of those people and see the transformation of life that was necessary. They weren't even going to be interested in what we were doing as a church unless we had something real, unless we had the life and the power that could transform their lives and take them out of where they were into freedom. So we saw that move of God happening. And yes, people came from all over the world and all over this nation to see what was happening there and to meet with God there. And on the one hand, you would say that was good. But on the other hand, it made me sad. I thought, this is ridiculous. Just because one church is beginning to live out the message of the New Testament, why should everybody be so interested? This should be happening in every church.
1: You know, Colin, there'll be people listening to you talking now who know that they are living that superficial Christianity, and they might even be feeling a little bit afraid, thinking that they're grieving the Holy Spirit. What would you say to them?
0: Well, I would say that there is a sense in which we all grieve the Holy Spirit, but not to the extent that Ananias and Sapphira were doing, of lying to the Holy Spirit, of trying to be one thing when the Holy Spirit knows we're another. The first thing I would say is be honest with yourself and be honest with God. Because what I've found is that if you're honest with God, you can get just about anywhere with Him. That this is where the whole process begins. This is where repentance begins. I mean, anybody listening to me, you can get before God. It doesn't have to be everybody in the church. You can do this in your own home, in your own time with the Lord. Just get before God and be honest about where you are. And tell Him where you want to be spiritually. And ask Him to work in you whatever is necessary to take you from where you are to where you need to be. Now, if that is the desire of your heart, you know, this is not just, oh, that's a good idea, it's something that I ought to do. But if this is the desire of your heart, God will work that in you. And what will happen in your life is a personal revival. Now, that will then be able to begin to have an impact beyond yourself, in your church, in whatever group you meet with other Christians that you're in relationship with, because more of the Christ who lives in you by virtue of your new birth, the more of Christ will actually be manifested in your life, and more of the Spirit whom he has imparted to you will flow out of you as rivers of living water. You see, the deeper the repentance, the better the quality of the disciple. That's the whole point. Repentance isn't just being sorry for our sins. Repentance is the degree to which we turn our lives over to God and surrender to him. That requires the forgiveness of sins, but it requires also the surrender of ourselves to God. You turn away from sin and you turn to God. So how fully have each of us turned to the Lord? That's the real question. The more we have surrendered to God, have turned to God, the more he can do with us, in us, and through us.
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0: Well, hello there. It's good to have you back. You're always welcome here at Lamplighter Theatre. On our last visit...
1: You're thinking of David, aren't you?
2: I've been praying for him this entire hour, Mary. He's all alone out there in a big world.
3: Are you saying I no longer have a job?
4: You've wandered around more than you've done your share of work.
3: But I've been distracted.
4: I'm sorry, Mud.
3: Now what am I to do?
5: Huh? You have no job?
3: No, but I will have one soon. I promise.
5: No money? No job?
3: No.
5: Well, no room? Out with you!
3: No, but sir...
5: Out! I take your bedroll and satchel too.
6: But sir, you haven't paid me for the last trip yet. I've not seen a cent.
5: How dare you speak to me that way? Out of my sight! Never step foot in this place again, or I'll have you locked up for stealing from me!
6: But I've never stolen any...
5: Out! Out of you value your life! Maggot! Jeez. Now all I have is Pollux, and he's practically worthless. I'll need to hire someone else. Boy! What are you doing peeking in the doorway? Trying to steal my gold, aren't you?
3: But no,
5: sir. Get out of here before I wring your scrawny little neck!
3: I'm sorry, sir. Truly, I was just admiring your wagon. I was in here yesterday, making a delivery, remember?
5: Ah, well, I have no delivery today. Now get back to your shop. Go!
3: I don't work there anymore.
5: Then just get out!
3: Yes, sir. Yes, I'm sorry, sir.
5: Wait! Wait a minute. You say you don't work for the grocer. Are you looking for a job?
3: I am, sir. Have you heard of anything?
5: I might need an extra hand on my journey.
3: To Kimberley? To the mines? Oh, I would be a fine worker, sir. I am smart as a whip, and I can read and write, and I was raised on a farm. Why, I've dealt with getting cows to move my entire life.
5: Cows?
3: Yes.
5: Any ignorant weakling can work cows. Oxen are different.
3: Please, sir, please give me a chance. I desperately need a job.
5: I've clearly no better option. Very well.
3: Really? Oh, sir, really?
5: These are the rules. One piece of gold for being my servant on the journey. But you won't get it until the journey is complete. Understood?
3: Oh, yes, sir, understood.
5: You'll be required to do whatever I ask, no questions.
3: Indeed.
5: And most importantly, you never touch my purse, ever.
3: Of course, I wouldn't think of it.
5: Then meet me here on Monday morning at 5 a.m. If you're late, we leave without you.
3: I won't be late. I'll be here. Thank you.
5: Yes. This will work out very nicely. Very.
1: Try to get some rest, sweet sister. How is she? Delirious with fever. She's asking for David. Oh, my poor little girl. Go off to bed now. Leave me alone to pray for my sweet little girl. And my lost boy. Yes, Mother. Good night.
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3: I'm afraid he's dead, Master Curry.
5: Oh, another ox gone!
9: Go on, you lazy beast! Get on with it!
3: Ow! Oh, my ankle! He kicked me!
10: Do you even know what my name is?
9: Just keep that two-barrel close at hand. Do you hear?
5: I'll give you a taste of rhinoceros hide! So painful, it will make the ox whipping seem like pats on their backs!
8: Blessed is he whose transgression is forgiven, whose sin
1: is covered. Blessed is the man unto whom the Lord imputeth not iniquity, and in whose spirit there is no guile.
3: Oh, I'll never forget those words, Mother. Even if I tried. You quoted that psalm so many times. Oh, I wish that would be me. That I would have no more guilt. No more condemnation. A blessing and curse were set before me, and I left the blessing and I chose the curse. What a fool. Oh, what a fool I am. I deserve to be in this desert. How I wish I could go back and do things the right way. But now I understand, and although it's too late to do any good. Oh, Mother, those words I once despised, what I would give to hear them now.
1: I acknowledged my sin unto thee, and mine iniquity have I not hid. I said, I will confess my transgressions unto the Lord, and thou forgavest the iniquity of my sin.
3: Could that be true? Mother believed it with all that was in her. She taught me that you loved me by letting your son die, that I might live. But God, could you truly forgive me? After all that I've done, my rebellion, my selfishness. God in heaven, I don't know that you'd care to hear from a lad like me, but please, please hear my cry and forgive my sin. For I am truly grieved that I have turned against my family and against you. Do feel lighter. I am indeed
11: a rattler. Cannot move. Must not move. Oh, it crawled right over me. If I had not been praying, I would have panicked. That snake would have bitten me for sure. Truly, my prayer protected me. I am forgiven. And I am blessed. Oh, God, you are with me. Oh, thank you. Oh, thank you, Lord. Oh, thank you.
12: Get up, lazy boy. We need to get these oxen going during the cool part of the day. If you can even call this cool.
3: I only allowed myself to rest when I saw the sun coming up. It couldn't have been more than half an hour ago.
12: Then you've had plenty of sleep. The master is getting irritated.
3: Yes. Oh, my ankle. I can't get up. It hurts terribly. I can't even walk.
5: What's going on here? Get to work, you two!
12: I will be yoking the oxen.
5: You, get my breakfast.
3: Yes, sir. But if you please, have patience with me. My ankle is still injured from when the ox kicked me yesterday.
5: Oh, yes. You'll be of no use today.
3: I'm afraid not, but hopefully by tomorrow I'll be better.
5: Bollocks! Bring me my breakfast, quickly! We need to get on the road.
12: Yes, sir.
3: If I bandage it up, perhaps the swelling will go down, and then later when we get to the oasis...
5: The Quagga Fountains? How are you possibly going to get there?
3: Well, that's where we're going today. You said it was 30 miles away. It's a day's journey.
5: Oh, we will be there by nightfall. But I can't imagine you can make the trip with that ankle of yours.
12: Here, sir. Breakfast. We only have bread and what's left of the water.
3: You must have mercy on me. Please, sir, I've only been loyal and hardworking. You must allow me to ride in the back of the wagon.
5: Well, you saw yesterday, the oxen can't take any more weight.
3: But sir, I don't weigh much. Surely there are a few trinkets that we could leave behind. Sir, please.
5: I won't leave anything.
3: Well, then perhaps, sir, you would be so kind as to walk for a day, even for just part of it.
5: What? Me walk? How dare you even suggest it? I am the master. You are worthless swine that is supposed to do my bidding. With your foolish injury, you can do no work. You are of no value to me. If you can keep up with us, then you can make it to the fountain. If you can't, then you stay here in the desert.
13: Master, the oxen are ready.
3: Please, sir. You must have mercy. I will die out here. I won't last a day.
5: Your own fault.
3: Master, please. Sir. No, please. You must leave me with something. The beasts will eat me alive if I don't die of thirst first. Please have mercy. Give me something. A gun. Some water.
5: I'll need all the guns. But here. You can have this worthless spear. Not even sharp enough to cut a stick.
3: Water, sir. Water, please. Just a small bit.
5: Oh, I just finished it off. Give the oxen some leather to get them moving, Pollux. We mustn't waste any more time.
13: Yes, sir. Yeah! Move, you lazy beasts!
3: No. Yeah! I'm begging, sir. Yeah. Please! Please, sir!
13: Oh, get off this wagon!
3: No!
13: You are dragging it down!
3: Pollux, please!
13: Yeah!
5: I will push
3: listen
5: you off myself!
3: Listen to me! No, listen to me! Yeah. I'll do anything you ask! Anything you ask!
5: You have nothing I need!
3: No, I promise. I will make it worth your while. I promise. I will dedicate my life to your service, sir. Just please don't leave me here.
5: Let go of my shirt, you wretched piece of filth! You are as worthless as a dead ox! Get off!
3: You can't do this!
5: Whip him, Pollux! Whip him off this thing!
13: Oh, with pleasure, master! May God have mercy on

0: must come! You must come back! Have mercy! Have mercy! Have mercy!
1: I acknowledge my sin unto thee, and mine iniquity have I not hid.
2: Mother, Father, Jenny, Sarah, Laura, Margaret, and Eliza. Oh, my heart aches that I have to leave you like this, without knowing if this note will ever be found, without you hearing me beg for forgiveness, or knowing that I have repented of my selfishness and made peace with God. Already I am weak with thirst. Oh, and I'm growing delirious at times. The pain from my ankle is nearly unbearable. And I almost wish death would come quickly. If I don't die today, oh, then surely tonight, with the wild beasts lurking. God, you alone can hear me. For whatever reason, I feel gratitude. I'm frightened, yes, but your peace is with me. What? No, that can't be. Is that a bush? Is that a shrub? That's not far. I could... God, could this be from you? A place to die. Where I would at least be protected from the sun. At least.

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0: dear family. 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Very rare to find makrohe in the desert. It is undoubtedly a gift from God, who is taking care of me. Oh, Mother, as I ate it, drinking in its juices, the word of the psalm you love came back to me.
1: Thou art my hiding place. Thou shalt preserve me from trouble. Thou shalt compass me about with songs of deliverance.
0: I never truly listened to those words before, but now they are life to me, as much as this unexpected nourishment. The Lord is good. What on earth could that be? That's strange. Is that an antelope? I believe, yes. Oh, yes, it is. Why on earth is it coming towards me? Why are you not running away from me? Oh, dear. Oh, that wild dog will surely have it for dinner. Oh. Perhaps I could have it for dinner. Where is that spear? Where is it? Yes. You have done more miracles than I ever could have fathomed. Oh, you truly are beyond good.

I do wish you could see the stars tonight and know that I am thinking of you. Oh, dear sister, I miss... Oh, dear God. If he catches my scent, I am finished off for sure. I think I'm downwind, so unless the wind changes directions, he shouldn't be able to smell me. I am glad he's a distance away. Oh, dear. I must keep this fire going. David, you must stay awake. You must be vigilant. If not, I will not survive the night.

0: did you save me last night, only for me to wither away today. I need water desperately. What is it? No, it can't be. No, it's a lake. It's an immense lake. 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Dear sisters, I saw a mirage only moments ago. A sparkling, clear lake. Everything in me wanted to get there as fast as I could and dive into those cool, refreshing waters. But it was not real. No, no. It reminds me of how I used to live my life. How I always believed. I was fooled by the devil himself, I suppose. That there was something better out there in the world. Something more wonderful that I was missing. But that, too, was a mirage. No, it was not the truth. And these tired visions here in the desert, these mirages will kill you too if you chase after them. My only hope. Oh, dear God. There he is. Oh, he sees me. Oh, God. Is this the way it's supposed to end? Stay calm. Oh, dear. What did PJ say? What did he tell me about lions? Oh, think, David, think. Oh, yes, yes. Look him in the eye. Don't run. Always face him. And talk to him. Calmly. Honestly, I have some leftover antelope here. Yeah, that's for you. Yes, I know there's not much. She was small. And, oh, I ought to have been concerned about the devil, as I am concerned about you. No, he's crouching. Oh, God, please. Please, God, save me.
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3: I hope you get that cat off you. Doesn't get any closer than that.
0: What? Am I alive?
3: You are, but not this king of the beasts here. Straight to the head. A right good shot, if I do say so myself.
0: I'd say so as well. Oh, thank God you were here.
3: Not a moment too soon, I suppose. Oh, and look at him. A splendid prize.
0: Yes, indeed.
3: Quite the brave lad you are, taking on a lion.
0: About to be a lion's breakfast, rather. How can I thank you? How did you get here? Who are you? Are you an angel?
3: Oh, well, not even close. Carlton's my name. My wagon is a half mile back. We heard the beast last night kept us all awake.
0: Aye, me too.
3: So this morning I headed out to hunt him. He was heading in the other direction, and I thought for sure I wouldn't be able to catch up. But then he caught your scent and circled around. You were the bait I needed, I suppose.
0: Well, I wouldn't want that job again. But I am so indebted to you, sir. I owe you my life.
3: Oh, don't talk that way. You're a brave man for being out here on your own. This is dangerous territory, and it looks like you fared quite well.
0: Sir?
3: A fire? Remains of an antelope? I believe you've eaten better than any of us.
0: A gift from God, trust me.
3: So, you never did say why you were out here all alone, without even a musket, I might add. Were you robbed?
0: Left behind. My master didn't care to let me ride in his wagon, and as you can see, my wounded ankle won't let me get far on foot.
3: Now, that swollen ankle is a trophy in itself. Well, that god who's been providing for you has come through once again by sending you a doctor.
0: You?
3: I can have that fixed up in no time.
0: Oh.
3: I cannot fathom how someone could leave a fellow human out here. What a wicked scoundrel.
0: Well, he's certainly not a saint.
3: Well, you'll be coming along with us now, and I promise you'll ride in the wagon with me.
0: I cannot thank you enough, sir.
3: My wagon is about a mile back, too far for you to ride comfortably. I'll leave you here while I go back and get the wagon, and we'll come by shortly. Now, as much as I believe you can fend off a jackal and two bushmen with your bare hands, I think I'll leave you with my rifle, just in case.
0: Ah, swell. I'm obliged. I would hate to get my hands dirty.
3: You're a good man, David. I'm glad we met.
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1: Welcome to Everyday Moments with Joyce Meyer. We all know how difficult it is to control anger, and at times it's even harder to let it go. But what if I told you that it was possible for every believer? Would you believe me? Well, here's Joyce to explain.
2: Well, how easily angered are you? How do you act when you don't get your way? If somebody hurts your feelings and you get angry or you get offended, how quick are you able to let it go? Do you live by your feelings, or do you discipline those feelings? Do you operate in self-control and bring yourself under the leadership of God? You know, the Bible says love is not easily angered and it's not offended. Love is not touchy. And if it were, then Jesus would have had to have given up on the disciples when he asked them to pray in the garden right before they took him away. You know, he'd been there for them all the time. He'd taught them so much, and now he needed them, and they all went to sleep. Well, you know, a lot of times when we've been good to somebody and then they're not there for us when we need them, we can get angry and offended and just cut them out of our lives for the rest of their lives. But God wants us to forgive and to remember that we all have weaknesses.
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0: Why do you believe in God?
1: Well, I believe in God for the simple reason that he changed my life. By the time I was in my 20s, I was fairly successful, but totally and completely empty. In fact, I was at the point of saying, life is not worth living. There must be more to life than I have. And I had so much. And so I said, well, if God exists, I better try and find him. And God actually found me. It took me about 6 months to search here and there. And eventually, God brought me to a point where I realized that my whole life was not only unsatisfying, but it was sin. And it was a disaster. God forgave my sin through Jesus on the cross, dying. And then he filled me with his spirit. And that gave me a whole purpose and reason for living. It absolutely transformed everything. And that's more than 40 years ago now. And God is always faithful. That's why I believe in God. Because he's real, he's true, and he revolutionized my life.
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1: In 1 Peter 2:24, it says, by his stripes we are healed. Think of those stripes he received on his back. And the spikes through his hands, the spear in his side. But that wasn't his real suffering. His real suffering was when he said, my God, why hast thou forsaken me? God the Father, in that moment, became separated in a way that we don't understand from the Son. And Jesus went to hell for you and me. He took our hell and our judgment on the cross because he loved us. Shed his blood for us.
2: As Mr. Graham has said, Jesus Christ shed his blood on the cross for us. We're the Billy Graham Evangelistic Association. To learn more about having a personal relationship with Jesus Christ, go online to billygraham.org and click the link, Spiritual Help.
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1: The Oxfordshire village of Piddington has voted overwhelmingly in favour of independence from the UK.
2: We had 312 votes counted, which is nearly 92% of the ballot papers issued. And the results are as follows. We had 285 yes votes.
1: The symbolic protest was against plans to house more than 1,200 male asylum seekers at a nearby former military base. The government insists they'll be self-contained to reduce the impact on the local community. Volunteers are helping dog units, the Coast Guard and the Police Air Service to try to find a missing three-year-old boy in Suffolk. It's believed Noah, who's non-verbal and partially deaf, ran away from a playground in Brantham yesterday afternoon. Sarah Keyes from the village's parish council says the whole community is involved.
3: We've had people out all night. We've had volunteers in here all night. It's just touched people's hearts, I think. Everyone can really feel how emotional this could be. It could be your own child, and so people, yeah, have just felt called to come out.
1: An increase in energy prices due to the conflict in the Middle East has helped push up inflation to 3.1%. August's figure is up from 2.9% the month before. Police in Malawi have offered a reward of almost £13,000 after a British woman was kidnapped there. Nusrat Osman, who's 47, was abducted in the southern city of Blantyre on Friday. At least three people have died after an NBC News helicopter crashed in a car park in LA. The chopper was reporting on a fatal bus collision when it came down in the Chatsworth area last night. And the Prime Minister has thanked people for their messages of support, including from leaders of other parties, following the death of his father, Roy. In a post on social media, Andy Burnham said it means a great deal. That's the latest. I'm Tanya.
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5: Hello, I'm Martin Cooper with you through until 2 o'clock this afternoon. We've got some great worship music like this from Torren Wells. Breathe on it.

Torrin Wells and Breathe Honest. Branch FM, Radio for Life. I'm Martin Cooper. I've got news in this next half hour of events for history and heritage encounters up to the 20th, that's this weekend of September, in the Dewsbury area. Lots of interesting places to go, and you can hear talks and guided tours and behind the scenes and everything. Fascinating. You can see a part of Dewsbury that you did not know existed before, so it will be fascinating. More information about that in a couple of minutes time. Also, some live music happening in the Kirklees area. We'll tell you about that. Some lunchtime concerts that are up and coming. We'll have more details to come in this half hour of the programme. Jordan Feliz.

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2: Chatting with a friend recently, we asked each other the question, how can I love you better? 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
1: 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Just advance notice that on the 21st of September, that's this coming Monday, in the Town Hall in Huddersfield, there's an organ concert. They're running regular lunchtime concerts with performers, organists who are using that main organ in the Town Hall in Huddersfield. Monday the 21st, 1 o'clock in the afternoon, Joshua Simons, who is the Assistant Director of Music at the Chapel Royal in Hampton Court near London. That's His Majesty's Chapel Royal, we should call it. It's the first time Joshua Simons has played in Huddersfield. His lunchtime concert will feature Olsen's Prelude and Fugue in D-sharp minor, Mendelssohn Variations Serieuses, Gerald Barry, the chair, and Reger, the symphonic Fantasia and Fugue in D minor called Inferno. That's this coming Monday, 1 o'clock in the afternoon, Huddersfield Town Hall, Joshua Simons. That's a lunchtime concert on the organ in the Town Hall in Huddersfield. Matt Mayer, and Because He Lives.

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0: Now, there's a lot of places in the Dewsbury area, Kirklees area, indeed, that are having open days, guided tours and special events. It's all part of a heritage open series of events right from now until this weekend. One of them, just to mention, is St John's the Evangelist. That's on Dewsbury Moor, Boothroyd Lane. In Dewsbury Moor. St John's History and Heritage Open Day this coming Saturday from 11 in the morning till 3 in the afternoon. What they're doing is they're showing the history of St John's Church and its school links through archive material. There'll be historical documents, photographs of the church, the school and its people as well. You can have details of the stained glass windows and the displays and detailed documentation by Dewsbury, sacrifices of those who died in the World Wars, for example. There's also going to be an organ recital, and the school choir of St John's will perform around lunchtime on Saturday. The whole event starts at 11 o'clock in the morning on September the 19th and finishes 3 o'clock in the afternoon. They're hoping to have a range of craft stalls and tea and coffee and cake. Most important is going to be available, so they say. 200 years old is the church, St John's the Evangelist on Dewsbury Moor, and that has their open day on Saturday the 19th from 11 until 3 in the afternoon. I've got more details about the heritage events that are taking place in the Dewsbury and Huddersfield area in a couple of minutes' time. First, Phil Wickham, and it really is Amazing Grace.

Crowder, and it really is Amazing Grace. So Kirklees Heritage Open Days have been going on really all end of last week and right through this week until Sunday afternoon. Load of events, not only in Dewsbury, but also Home Valley, Town Centre in Huddersfield, the sort of wider Huddersfield area, because Huddersfield is an enormous area when you think about it, when you look at it on the map, and indeed when you drive or take a bus through it. Merfield and Spen Valley, South Yorkshire, South Kirk, Lees Villages, Batley, Birstall and Cone Valley as well. But in Dewsbury itself, let me just remind you that you will find that there's tours at Greenwood's, that's Dewsbury's oldest shop, not far from the bus station, Friday and Saturday this week, 10 till 3. You must book in advance, though, and I'll tell you in a minute how you can book for that. Sunday, from 10:30 to 12:30, Crow's Nest Park, there's a celebration for World Peace Day. That, you just turn up to that. That'll be very interesting indeed. Also, St John the Evangelist, I've mentioned them, that they've got their special day on this coming Saturday. St Saviour's in Ravensthorpe, they've got a Rags to Riches exhibition. And Thornhill Parish Church, there's a talk on Saturday morning, but they are open and you can have a look around Thornhill Parish Church as well. Loads to do, loads to see, and loads to get involved in. Now, how do you book for example, some of those tours? Well, there is a website, and I will just find the website details for you. It's on this leaflet that I've got in front of me somewhere. heritageopendays.org.uk. You're going to have to track your way all the way down to Kirklees, and you will find the relevant stuff that you need to do to get into contact with the organisation. So that's Heritage Open Days, all together, .org.uk. Otherwise, you can, I would suggest you go into the town hall in Dewsbury, and they'll have some of the leaflets left, I'm sure, about the Kirklees Heritage Open Days. There you are, information of things to do in the Dewsbury area the rest of this week and the weekend as well. Baylor Wilson, Joy Comes in the Morning.

0: 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I'm Martin Cooper. The weather forecast on the 16th of September 2026. This afternoon, be a mix of variable cloud, brief sunny spells, one or two light showers as well, developing spots. The wind will be gentle. Tonight across Dewsbury, the evening will turn cloudy. Some light rain will sweep through perhaps one or two times in the night. Could be some heavier spells of rain later on in the night, but it'll become dry by the morning on Thursday. Tomorrow, dry start, sunshine for most of us. The afternoon, patchy cloud, probably bringing a few scattered showers. It'll be breezy and a bit cooler on Thursday as well. The outlook for Friday to Sunday for the weekend, a mostly bright start with the odd light shower on Friday. Cloudy with spells of rain in the afternoon. A breezy day on Friday. Staying breezy on Saturday. Variable cloud, chance of a few showers or patches of rain. And it'll become drier and sunny later on Saturday. Sunday, early showers will clear to sunny spells and the winds will ease as well. There you are, that's your weather forecast. 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

CC Winans, and that's my king. Let's take a moment just to pray over the rate of inflation. It's gone up from 2.9% to 3.1% in figures that have been released by the Office for National Statistics this morning on the 16th of September. What's caused that? Well, it's petrol, diesel and airfares have put them up. It's the highest in 5 months in the year to August. So let's pray over the cost of living, the level of inflation and the cost of basics for us in the supermarket, like bread, cereals, milk and meat. Pray that food banks will still be able to continue to help you and I in this time of need. Gas and electricity bills. Well, if you live in Dewsbury, Batley, Heckmondwike, Ossett or Ravensthorpe, gas and electric is affecting us all. And it's just, it keeps going up, never goes down. And then if you're self-employed, if you're lucky enough to have some form of job, petrol and diesel prices. Example, if you're a taxi driver, a builder or a delivery driver, self-employed, then the fuel costs are just adding to your overheads all the time. Your rent, your mortgages, cost of loans and the rate of interest, and concern about our future pension as well. Father God, just do calm our concerns. Father, ease our minds. Lord, we know that you are in control. You are the God of everything. And we look to you for our salvation and for protection as well. In the name of Jesus, amen. Amen. 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
1: Hi, I'm Dudley Anderson. It's said that God is the God of the second chances, but I think that God is the God of the 70 times 7 chances. 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Biblically, the number 7 represents perfection. Thank God that he's willing to forgive me perfectly every time I sin. Of course, I'm not free to deliberately keep on sinning, but because I am less than perfect, sadly, I find myself doing the same things time and again. If you've made a mistake, then with true heart, lay your failures at the foot of the cross, repent of your sin, and our God, who is faithful and just, will forgive you and restore you perfectly. 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
1: Let's pray for our families in other countries. Lord, for many of us, we have family, we've got relations, friends indeed, in other countries across the world. I pray for those in Pakistan, India, Bangladesh and Sri Lanka. I pray for those family we know in the Philippines, in parts of Africa, friends in the Caribbean and in Latin America as well. Each, you know this, Father God, but each has got their own worries and concerns. You know each one of them. You know us, Lord. Thank you that you care, and thank you that I can call on you, we can call on you for help at this time. Protect us all in the name of your Son, Jesus. Amen. 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

Shane and Shane and Living Water. You know, the Bible tells us to pray for those in authority over us. So I pray for the councillors on Kirklees Council, the elected representatives. I pray for our members of Parliament down in Westminster. I pray for the Mayor of West Yorkshire, Tracy Brabin. Lord, give them all wisdom as they rule over us. I pray for the Prime Minister, for his cabinet, for the opposition and all members of Parliament and politicians, Lord. Just give them wisdom. Lord, help them to follow you, Jesus, your precepts. And I pray for our royal family as well. They have ceremonial authority over each one of us. In the name of Jesus, protect them all and give them wisdom at this time. In the name of Jesus, amen. Amen.

0: 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I'm Martin Cooper. 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
1: 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Between now and 2 o'clock, guess what? We are talking about politics, but it's a different type of politics show today.

0: We the Kingdom and Rescue Me. It's Branch FM. I'm Martin Cooper. This half hour, I'll meet Stuart, Pam and Lucy. So what's your opinion of politics and politicians?
1: They don't listen to what the people say. They're just exactly as they like.
2: Do you think it's about time politicians listen to one another?
3: Yeah, probably, but they won't do. I think if they all learnt the same money, they might then.
2: Here's a question. Have you ever thought of standing as a politician, you know, a councillor or something like that?
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2: Thought you'd like to represent other people?
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1: God spoke to me this week. Usually when he speaks, there's something new, some new thought to reflect on, an exciting insight into my future. But this time there wasn't. In fact, it was just a repeat of everything he'd already said in the last few months. But God, there's nothing new. No, nothing new. So what's the point of this? Well, have you done the last thing I said? Sort of. Still working on it. But it's a little difficult and I was hoping you would change your mind. That maybe you would forget and we could move on to something else. That's the thing with God. He isn't one to change his mind. He's not easily distracted from his purpose. When he speaks, he means it. In learning how to hear the voice of God consistently, the key is responding to what he says. He means what he said last time. He wants us to listen and obey. So if you're struggling to hear his voice right now, perhaps the first thing to ask is, have you done the last thing he said? This is Tanya Harris of GodConversations.com.
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3: Hi, Malcolm Ryan here with a heads up about two new shows on Branch FM. So what are you going to say about that then?
4: Whoopee!
3: Yes, I thought so. Okay, so what's on offer? Firstly, there's Easy Does It, with music to relax to. A put your feet up and let the world go by moment. Then there's Just Jazz and Blues, for people who just love the creativity of jazz and the down-to-earth lyrics of the blues. I mean, what's not to like? So when can you hear these shows on Branch FM? Well, Just Jazz and Blues is on every Monday evening at 8 p.m. and Easy Does It can be heard every Sunday evening at 7:30 p.m. And with both shows lifting high the name of Jesus, including a few encouraging thoughts from yours truly, you'll be more than welcome.

0: that's the title.
1: I'm ink and the pen and the hands are the author.
0: It's called The Author. It's by Brandon Lake and Carl Peters. That is a lovely piece of music. You're listening to Branch FM, Radio for Life. I'm Martin Cooper. I've been on the streets of Dewsbury, just near the market. I've been striking up conversations. I'm interested today in politics. It is a dangerous topic, I know, but earlier I met Stuart as he was walking by the market and we struck up a conversation.
2: The worst subject under the sun.
3: Do you think so?
2: Yeah.
3: Why is that?
2: Because they don't listen to what the people say. They do just exactly as they like.
3: What, even though we vote for them?
2: Sorry about that. But
3: what can be done, do you think, about... Do you think we should take time to listen to one another?
2: I think the politicians should listen to the people. But they don't. They do exactly as they like, and that's that.
3: Have you ever thought of standing for politics? Standing?
2: No. Not at my age.
3: No?
2: No.
3: Councillor?
2: Nope. MP. Politics doesn't interest me at all.
3: Does it not?
2: No.
3: No.
2: I was told when I was younger, if I didn't vote Labour, I couldn't live at home.
3: And I've never... That was your dad saying that.
2: Yeah, and I've never voted Labour in my life. And I left home at 16.
3: Yeah. So reaction against the parents,
2: yeah.
3: Good. What are you doing for the rest of the day?
2: I'm going there to get some mints, then I'm cooking.

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1: Each Wednesday afternoon from 12 till 2, I'm listening to you on the streets of Dewsbury. I'm Martin Cooper. I've been out in the market area talking about politics. Now, I met up with Pam.
2: Yeah, go on.
1: Yeah? Here's a question. Have you ever thought of standing as a politician, you know, a councillor or something like that?
2: No, not at my age.
1: Have you ever in your life?
2: No, I don't think so.
1: Thought you'd like to represent other people?
2: No, I don't think so. Most you're saying that, I used to be on a lot of committees.
1: Did you?
2: When I lived at Huddersfield, yeah, but it were tenants and residents things, you know.
1: Well, that's still important stuff. You're still you're representing, aren't you,
2: Like I said, when I lived at Huddersfield, I'd come back to Dewsbury.
1: Yeah.
2: My roots. Roots Market. Yeah, it's lovely, isn't it?
1: People are saying that it's about time. In fact, I've heard it from the Bishop of Leeds, who said it's about time politicians started listening to one another. Would you agree with that?
2: I would, yeah. I mean, this market used to be good. Edmund White Market, and I'm going back a lot of years, used to be fantastic.
1: Huddersfield, indoor and outdoor, they used to be good.
2: Yeah, they did, yeah. Because when I were young, my mother used to walk us down. We lived up on... Well, I've always lived on Dewsbury Moor, apart from when I've moved away and come back. And she used to walk us down Edmund White Road to go to the market on a Tuesday and Saturday. And they were all over it. Edmund White were covered with that market.
1: What's your plans for the rest of the day?
2: Pay my debts, my bills.
1: Yeah.
2: And I want to recline a chair. I went to look on market to see if he had any in. He says maybe next week, but it's not 100%. So I think I'm going down to a friend of mine's shop down Edmund White Road, Sir Rad, nice fella. I'll get something knocked off, so I might go and have a look at what he has.

0: Jamie McDonald, Ain't No Way. I'm Martin Cooper. It's Market Talk on Branch FM 101.8, Radio for Life. Now, I met one shopper earlier and told her that we were discussing politics today.
1: My name's Martin. What's your name?
2: Lucy.
1: Lucy, I'm talking to people this morning about politics.
2: Right, OK.
1: What are you laughing for?
2: Because I can't keep up with everything that's going on in politics.
1: Changes every day,
2: yeah,
1: doesn't it?
2: Yeah, it does change every day, yeah.
1: Do you think it's about time politicians listen to one another?
2: Yeah, probably, but they won't do. I think if they all learnt the same money, they might then.
1: Really?
2: Yeah.
1: Well, that's interesting.
2: If they all learnt like everyone did.
1: Yeah.
2: Like,
1: yeah.
2: Not minimum wage, but...
1: You think they're paid,
2: not, yeah,
1: they're paid too much?
2: Yeah, if they're paid too much, they don't really care.
1: They're a bit distant, aren't they?
2: Yeah.
1: Have you ever thought of standing for election anywhere?
2: No.
1: No?
2: No, it's not my sort of thing.
1: Not work, college, anything like that?
2: No, I'm not.
1: Council?
2: No, it doesn't interest me at all.
1: No.
2: No.
1: What's your plans for the rest of the day?
2: I'm seeing my friend this afternoon. That's about it.

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1: Whisper in the Wind. 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The weather forecast for Dewsbury and West Yorkshire. Mix of variable clouds, sunny intervals and one or two light showers. We had one in the last half hour or so. The winds will be gentle, though, this afternoon. Tonight, Wednesday evening, a bit cloudy still. Rain will sweep through. Some heavy later on Wednesday night, but it'll be dry by first thing Thursday morning. In the afternoon, be sunny, but patchy cloud will develop. We've gone to scattered showers on Thursday afternoon. Bit breezy and cooler than today as well. Outlook for the weekend, mostly bright start, one or two showers on Friday, and then cloudy with spells of rain Friday afternoon. Saturday, staying breezy, bit of variable cloud and one or two patches of rain, turning drier and sunnier later Saturday afternoon. Sunday, early showers will clear to give a sunny afternoon. The winds will lighten up as well. That's your weather forecast. 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Now, I've been on the streets of Dewsbury talking with Market Day shoppers. We're asking what you think about politics and politicians. All that to come in the next half hour, when we'll meet Brian and Maria. We are talking politics here on Branch FM, Radio for Life. 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And we're going to play some music now, and this is a track called God Is Not Against Me by Elevation Worship.

0: Elevation worship. God is not against me. Let's go to the Dewsbury Market area right now. Listen to this. I met Brian and asked him if he followed politics.
1: Yes.
0: What, you
1: second
0: like?
1: Most dangerous subject to discuss, yeah.
2: It is, yes, after religion. I know that. Go on. What makes you laugh?
1: Because there are so many things happening and there are so many different points of view, so it depends on what question you're going to ask.
2: Don't you think sometimes we ought to bang politicians' heads together?
1: I think that at the moment the government and the parliament, if you like, should be working together, not fighting as they are.
2: It seems almost to be infighting, doesn't it?
1: Yes. Each party split in so many ways.
2: Have you ever thought of standing for elected office?
1: Many years ago, not now.
2: But did you?
1: No, I didn't in the end.
2: What decided you against it?
1: Because the amount of hours I was having to work.

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2: Hi, I'm Dudley Anderson. Dolores was an elderly widow who lived on her own in a modest home. She was in the final stages of cancer and it was clear to me that she was blind. She wore a modest white blouse and a linen shawl across her shoulders, and an outlandish floppy hat with a big geranium pinned to the front of it. Dolores said, "God once told me that he will always love me, and then he told me to put a great big geranium in my hat and smile at the world." The day I met Dolores, I learned that it's not our hands that God looks at, it's our hearts. You know, too often we wonder how much we can get out of the world, but here was a woman with a deep inner contentment that is yet to be equaled by anyone I have met. So like Dolores, let's put a geranium in our hats and smile at the world. God tracking is walking contentedly with our God.

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0: Jeremy Camp and Revival. I'm Martin Cooper. Wednesday afternoons, 12 till 2 on Branch FM, Radio for Life. I'm out on the streets of Dewsbury. We are talking about politics this hour. I met Maria and asked her if she ever followed politics.
1: It's a lot to take in lately, but most politicians, I wouldn't believe anything they say. They change their mind. They tell you one thing and when they're coming up to election, of course, then they change it when they get in. And everything is different. So a lot of them are quite dishonest people. Not them all, but quite a lot, I find, very dishonest. And a lot of them are only there for gain. They don't know how the rest of us live, because I think most of them are millionaires now. And they live that lifestyle. Everything they go for or get is free. No matter where they go, they don't seem to have to pay for anything. So they don't know how the working class people live.
2: Like ordinary people?
1: No, they don't know.
2: Have you ever thought of standing as a politician, like local councillor or...
1: No.
2: On a committee?
1: No. I wouldn't like people to dislike me that much.
2: I suppose it comes with a job, doesn't
1: yes,
2: it?
1: Yes.
2: What are your plans for the rest of the day?
1: Well, I'm just browsing about, having a walk about, getting some fresh air, and that's it, really.
2: What's your view about Dewsbury Market these days?
1: It's my first time to be there in about 5 years.
2: Is it now?
1: Yes, I wouldn't go. I just walked up and down because I'm only out for a stroll today.

Dusty Bibles, it's called. It's by Josiah Queen. 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We've been talking about politics, haven't we? Well, let me quote the Bible, Matthew 7, verse 24. Therefore, everyone who hears these words of mine, says Jesus, and puts them into practice, is like a wise man who built his house on the rock. I think that verse makes the point that it's one thing to hear, it's another thing to listen, pay attention, and then put into practice. So this is just my opinion, but I think we need to move beyond hearing and into paying attention to what is said. And think about Jesus in everything we do. Our ambition, our aim, in my point of view, is to be like Jesus. I'm Martin Cooper. If you want to get in touch and talk further about this, I'd love to hear from you. studio@branchfm.com. studio@branchfm.com. 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

0: Sarah Kroger and Anke Hems, Sing, Sing, Sing. It's Martin Cooper with Market Talk for a Wednesday afternoon, middle of September 2026. Variable weather, I think, today. We've had sunny at the minute. Sunny. The sun is just poking through the clouds in the middle of Dewsbury here. We've had rain earlier, and the forecast is for more rain later on. So it's a very variable September this year. I think El Nino perhaps is having its effect. 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
2: You ever feel like you don't have enough talent, or you're not sufficiently trained, or you don't have the right personality for God to use you? Well, you might be surprised. Today on Truth for Life, we're going to take a look at the first disciple Jesus called to accompany him on his mission. Alistair Begg is teaching from chapter 1 in Mark's Gospel.
3: The disciple of Jesus has no basis upon which to behave in any other way than what Jesus demands. And that's why Jesus says, "Here I am, the time is fulfilled, the kingdom of God is near, the king is present. Now I want you to repent and to believe the good news." And when we do, the promise of God is that we enter into life that is truly life. We make sense of life. We make sense of death. We make sense of human frailty. We make sense of things. And that, of course, is what people are trying to do one way or another, just trying to make sense of life. Who am I? Where did I come from? Where am I going? And does it matter? What should I do as all these bits and pieces start to fall off of me, as I begin to disintegrate with age? What shall I do? How can I fix this? Death is the fear of all fears. That is what everyone is afraid of. And the question is there anybody who has conquered death and made a way for me to conquer it? And Jesus stands on the stage of human history and he says, "Listen, the time is fulfilled. The kingdom of God is near. I want you to repent and believe the good news." John summarizes it in memorable words, "For God so loved the world that he gave his only begotten Son, that whosoever believes in him should not perish, but have exactly what these architects are looking for, everlasting life." But not as a result of putting the windows beyond arm's length, but as a result of bowing down and acknowledging that my life is a disintegrating shambles, that my best endeavors to put it back together are frankly hopeless, and I can't believe this amazing story. Are you telling me that Jesus has done for me what I cannot do for myself? Yes. Now, what do I have to pay for this? Oh, you don't pay. It's free. Oh, but it can't possibly be a gift. Yes, it is. That's Jesus' message. Then in verse 16 and following, we have Jesus' mission. What's his mission? Well, his mission is to take forward his message and to see the message then established in the lives of people. If the kingdom of God is near, as he proclaims, then what are the people to expect? Well, in Old Testament terms, they knew what they should expect, because they knew that when the kingdom of God dawned, everything would be different for them. So they might anticipate the overthrow of the Roman authority, the idea of the establishing of one who will sit on David's throne and reign forever and ever. They might anticipate that all the promised blessings that were attached to Abraham would now be showered upon them. And if that is in any sense the expectation, then frankly, by that standard, verse 16 has got to come across as somewhat anticlimactic, hasn't it? Here's the message of Jesus. The kingdom of God is here. Repent and believe the good news. Well, then how is this going to work? And then we read, "And Jesus walked beside the Sea of Galilee. Passing alongside the Sea of Galilee, he saw Simon and his brother Andrew casting a net into the lake, for they were fishermen." Cue the violins. It's just a kind of sleepy little story, it would appear, isn't it? Oh, isn't that nice, you know? Jesus and the fishermen. That's actually not nice at all. It's frankly outrageous. Who is this person who disturbs men like this? Who is this person who thinks he can walk down the street and say to people who are gainfully employed, I'd like you to stop that and just start following me right now? And after he could put the two behind him, he went down a little further and he saw some other fellows in the boat with their dad and a few of the hired workers. And he said, and the two of you, let's have you right along here. Who's this? Who do you think you are? Do you think you're the king or something? Have you got a kingdom? Do you have a throne? Where's your throne? Oh, I have a throne. It's your heart, Simon. It's your heart, James, John, Andrew. Now, what Mark is telling us here, it would seem, is that the kingdom of God, as it comes, is going to be established in a most unexpected way. There's no fanfare, there's no pomp, there's no pageantry. We might anticipate that if it was a religion that was invented, if we had created this kind of thing, if we'd written the Bible, if we'd made it all up, then after the great announcement, the time has come, the kingdom is near, and so on, it would have been something really dramatic, you know. Maybe the building of a big palace, maybe a big display of something. But not. And then he walked along the seashore and saw a couple of guys fishing and said, hey, let's go. I love it when people tell me that the New Testament is an invention. Who would invent this story? You're not going to invent this story. This speaks of eyewitness accounts, doesn't it? This doesn't read like a legend. This doesn't read like a myth. If you're here saying, oh, I never want to read the New Testament, I don't read the Bible, it's a legend. I know it is. I read it in Newsweek magazine. Listen, don't worry about Newsweek. Read the Bible and tell me. You're sensible. Figure it out. Read it. You'll find that it doesn't read like myth. It doesn't read like legend. It reads exactly as it is, like history. And indeed, the little description here is so compelling, isn't it? He saw Simon and Andrew casting a net into the lake, for they were fishermen. Why are they casting a net into the lake? Were they trying to get rid of it? Had somebody thrown a net in their back garden, and they decided they don't want that in here, so they threw it in the lake? No, he says, they were casting a net in the lake, for they were fishermen. And he said to them, I want you to follow me, and I'll make you fishers of men. And look at verse 18. At once, immediately, they left their nets and followed him. It's amazing. And when he'd gone a little further, he saw James, the son of Zebedee, and his brother was in a boat, and they were preparing their nets, folding them, fixing them, getting them ready for another voyage. And without delay, he called them. And they left their father Zebedee in the boat with the hired men. So it was obviously a pretty good business. They had enough to employ others, and they followed him. Now, the call that Jesus issues is a clear call. Fall in behind me, he says. Become what I intend for you to be, fishers of men. Be totally committed to my cause. Do you see what he's asking them to do? He's asking them to make their commitment to him take precedence over their livelihood and over their family relationships. Take precedence over their livelihood and over their family relationships. The average approach to Christianity at the end of the 20th century and into the 21st is, why don't you come to Jesus? He'll help you with your livelihood and your family relationships. That's the compelling motive. You know, if you really want to get your business going, you ought to come to Jesus. If you really want to get your family going, you ought to really, you know, come to Jesus. Jesus says, I want you to come to me. It's going to make a severe dent in your income, and it's going to change your family relationships. Let's go. How does that play? It doesn't play in a narcissistic culture. It doesn't play in a world where I am the center of my universe, where Jesus exists for me, where the gospel is something that adds to the sum of my total happiness. It is completely counterintuitive. It is completely upside down. But it's the Jesus call to discipleship. Oh, sure, Jesus will have an impact on our business. He will have an impact on our family. But that's not the issue. No, Jesus says, I want you to face the cost that's involved in repenting and believing the good news and in following me. And the abandonment of their nets represent a radical change in lifestyle. There was going to be an immediate change in all of their circumstances. Now, we've only a moment or two to go, so let's just try and wrap it up with a couple of observations. His message is clear, and his mission is equally clear. The danger for some of us is our familiarity with this story. We've known it for a very long time. Some of us grew up singing, I will make you fishers of men if you'll only follow me. Right? At least some of us did. And so we've cast this in a way that actually blunts the outrageous nature of what is happening. Because we're so familiar with it, we don't see how outrageous it is. We miss the audacity of Christ's command, and we miss the immediacy of the response of these four men. And the only explanation for his outrageous call and for their equally unbelievable response is the authority of Jesus, is the identity of Jesus, is the personhood of Jesus. That Jesus is not like any other person. That Jesus is not any other person. That this is not a religious guru who's trying to put a group together. That this is not somebody who is starting a religion. That this is not a guy with a bunch of bright ideas about how he's going to transform the region of Galilee. This is the incarnate Son of God. This is the one about whom the Bible has been speaking. This is the one who comes in fulfillment of prophecy. This is the king who comes to subdue all of the rebellions. And when he speaks, there is divine authority in his word. How else do you explain what happens in the next section? When the people were amazed at his teaching, he taught as one who had authority. And then a man in the synagogue who was possessed by an evil spirit cried out, "What do you want with us, Jesus of Nazareth? Have you come to destroy us? I know who you are, the Holy One of God." You see, the demons know what others miss. The demons realize what they're up against in this great supernatural conflict. "Be quiet," said Jesus sternly. "Come out of him." The evil spirit shook the man violently, and he came out of him with a shriek. Now people read their Bibles and they say, what is that about? What it is about the one who is king and Lord of creation giving indications of his kingly authority. If he is sovereign over all of the earth, if he is the Lord of creation, if he is the King of kings, then do you think he's going to be unsettled in his mission by a man with a violent demonic spirit? No, he'll deal with it. When the winds and the waves threaten to capsize the boat, at least from the disciples' perspective, a few chapters on in Mark chapter 5, he stands up and he tells the winds and the waves to be quiet. People say, well, what is that about? I mean, you don't believe that, do you? Well, of course you do. If he is the Lord of creation, if he created H2O, then what's the deal about telling it to sit down and be quiet? And on that occasion, the men in the boat looked at one another and said, who is this that even the winds and the waves obey him? And one of them might have said, he's the one who, when we were having a nice time in the fishing business, came down the street and looked at you, Simon, and said, Simon, fall in behind me. We're going on a mission. And Simon, you followed in behind him. Why did you do that? Wasn't that audacious? I mean, go home this afternoon and wait for somebody to come down your street. If you're out in your yard somewhere and some chap comes down the road and says, hey, let's go. Follow me right now. You're like, hey, sure. Yeah. Like fun, I'll follow you. I won't follow you anywhere. Who are you? How do you explain this? You see, his authority is related to his identity. That's why C.S. Lewis was so clear when he finally bowed the knee to God. He figured it out. A man who was merely a man and said the things that Jesus said would either be a lunatic on the level of someone claiming to be a poached egg, or he would be a demon. or he would be exactly who he claimed to be. But we cannot come to him with any patronizing nonsense about his being a great moral teacher. He has not left that option open to us. He did not intend to. But I don't think that that's the most staggering aspect of it. I think the most staggering aspect of it, beyond the divine disturbance created in the minds of these four men, is the fact that the mission of the incarnate God is launched in such a strange place. Now, you get that, don't you, in Godspell or Superstar. In that song, you know, why did you come? Why did you come now? Why did you come to this place? It ain't got no mass communication. You know, why don't you come at a sensible time, Jesus? What are you doing coming to a socially insignificant bunch of people in an unnoticed corner of provincial Galilee? I mean, Jesus, are you trying to start a worldwide movement here or what? I mean, come on, man. You did the time is fulfilled, the kingdom is near, repent and believe, and then you start with a bunch of fisher guys. I mean, they're good fellas, there's no question. They got their own business. They know how to make a buck, you know. But goodness gracious, is this it, Jesus? Well, we'll be adding others along the way. I got my eye on a tax collector called Matthew. I think he's good for the group. I got him. I got another guy, Philip. He asks a lot of questions, but I think he's probably all right. Thomas, there's a fellow. Yeah, this is pretty well it. Well, Jesus, you better know what you're doing. Oh, believe me, I know what I'm doing. Can any good thing come out of Galilee? Can any good thing come out of Bainbridge? You see how so upside down evangelicalism has had it for almost 50 years in this country? And it is a complete, total, moribund failure. It is the attempt to take on the world by letting the world know that contrary to all perceptions, we really are the brightest, most powerful, attractive, politically strong group of people that has ever dawned on the face of the earth. And when you realize just how wonderful we all are, you will want just to get on our side of the equation. How's it working? Well, because it's not the Jesus way. If that had been Jesus' way, then when Paul preached to the Corinthians, he would have said, I'm so glad to be dealing only with intellectuals here at Corinth. I've been some other places and the people are really quite facile. They're really not very smart at all. But you are such a wonderful group, you Corinthians. So articulate, so bright, so handsome, so athletic, so wonderful. I'm just so excited about Corinth. I really am. Now, what does he say? He says, think about it, brothers and sisters, when you were called to be a disciple of Jesus, not many of you were noble. Not many of you were high-born. Not many of you were profoundly influential. He doesn't say not any, he just says not many. No, by and large, the movement in Corinth, as the movement in Ephesus, as the movement today in South America, as the movement today in Indonesia and sub-Saharan Africa, as the movement in the 18th century awakening, was not a movement that happened at the level of the cultural influencers. It was a movement that happened in an unlikely way with an unlikely group of people, so that the very unlikelihood of it would cause people to say, they could never pull this off on their own. There must be somebody behind this. But as long as the church continues to do stuff that people look at and say, well, they can obviously pull this off on their own, there is no reason to look beyond us. That's why he did what he did. Think about it. Why start with fishermen? Why start your whole deal as a Galilean carpenter with a bunch of guys from the fisher folk? Why? Well, he puts his treasure in earthen vessels or old clay pots, so that the transcendent power might be seen to belong to God and not to us. So we don't have to go out and tell people how powerful we are, how clever we are, how much authority we have. They know that's not true anyway. We just have to go out back into the equivalent of our own fishing community and tell everyone the news that the kingdom of God has come. Just go tell everyone the news that God's kingdom has come. And this king who reigns from a cross and wears a crown that is made of thorns will come and subdue their rebellion, forgive their sins, and make sense of their lives.
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3: Father, thank you for the Bible. Thank you for your Word. Thank you for the clarity that pervades it. We confess that when it gets murky and cloudy, it's due to our ineffectiveness, or the fact that we are obtuse, disobedient, uncaring. Look upon us, we pray, so that those of us who as yet have never repented and believed the good news might come to do so, and that those of us who have may, in the place of your appointing, in the arts, science, home, medicine, banking, carpentry, flower arranging, car repair, in whatever place you put us, that we might live to the praise of your glory, so that unbelieving people may become the committed followers of Jesus Christ. And may the grace of the Lord Jesus Christ, the love of God, and the fellowship of the Holy Spirit rest upon and remain with all who believe, today and forevermore. Amen.
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3: Chapter after chapter in the Old Testament record, Job waited for God to break the silence and answer the anguish questions of his suffering heart. Finally, at last, God spoke. But what Job heard was nothing like what he expected. And today on Insight for Living, Chuck Swindoll brings us to this long-awaited moment and reveals a God whose ways rise far above our own. On today's program, we'll be reminded that God's surprising presence often comes right in the middle of the storm. We begin now by reading the passage together.
4: Well, God finally speaks to Job. What he says is surprising, as you're going to discover this morning, but that's fine. God's full of surprises, which we will affirm again and again in the message today. Job 38, I'll read just a few verses and then we'll jump to 40. Then the Lord answered Job out of the whirlwind, verse 1 begins, and said, "Who is this that darkens counsel by words without knowledge? Now, gird up your loins like a man, and I will ask you, and you instruct me. Where were you when I laid the foundation of the earth? Tell me, if you have understanding, who set its measurements, since you know? Or who stretched the line on it? On what were its bases sunk? Or who laid its cornerstone when the morning stars sang together and all the sons of God shouted for joy?" If you were to list the questions between here and the end of the book, you'd find 77 that Job is asked, none of them able to be answered by Job. Humbled and broken, chapter 40, Job responds in verse 3. Job answered the Lord and said, "Behold, I am insignificant. What can I reply to you? I lay my hand on my mouth. Once I've spoken, and I will not answer. Even twice, and I will add no more." It's an old Hebrew colloquialism that means I have already said more than I should.
3: 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If you would like someone to pray for you or someone you know, please call us on 0800-787-9364. Chuck's titled today's message, A Penetrating Reproof from the Almighty.
4: God's ways are often so surprising, and when he does show up, if you will, his message is so often unexpected and unpredictable. Sometimes it's a close call, and we realize after the fact that he has been there all the time protecting us, even when we didn't know we were in danger. That occurred to me this last week when I read a report that came from Montgomery County, Maryland, in the city of Wheaton, Maryland. The report reads, "The first bullet fired in a shooting spree that killed 5 people in Montgomery County Wednesday and Thursday narrowly missed Ann Chapman, who was working at Michael Arts and Crafts Store in Northgate Shopping Center. It's a miracle no one was hurt after the bullet cut a dime-sized hole in the display window, nicked a light fixture, pierced 2 poster board signs, and hit a metal rack holding rows of mini books at 5:20 p.m. Wednesday. But the amazing thing is what the bullet stopped next to," the store's employees said. "A book called Inspiration for the Heart from the Prayer of Jabez by Bruce Wilkinson. If you were to open the book flap, you would read, 'A simple daily prayer from the heart can inspire you to seek God's constant favor, power, and protection. The bullet has not been recovered. Ann Chapman had no idea that she was that close to being shot. You and I think we know what is best for ourselves when in fact we do not. And sometimes when the Lord does come on the scene, we are downright not only surprised but shocked at how he says what he says and at what he says. I came across this week two prophets from the Old Testament who verify what I'm talking about. The first one we're not familiar with at all, and the other we're rather familiar with. So let's turn first to the less familiar, Nahum, just between Micah and Habakkuk. Doesn't help, does it? It's page 1437 in my Bible, and it's the seventh of the Old Testament minor prophets. If you're not familiar, that's okay. Most of us aren't that familiar with the Old

In whirlwind and storm is his way, and clouds are the dust beneath his feet. Look closely, put your finger on that last part of the third verse, and notice he's referring to a strong wind, a storm that may include thunder and lightning. And that which frightens us and drives us away is often, in fact, the reminder of the presence of God. One man writes, "The power and majesty of God are evidenced most dramatically in the forces of nature." So I suggest the next time lightning flashes and thunder rolls and the rain begins to fall, rather than slamming your door and closing everything up and pulling the blinds and staying away from it, that you stand and stare. Remember that the clouds are but the dust of his feet. God is there and very present at times like that. When he gave the law at Sinai, Moses writes that the mountain was surrounded by thick, heavy clouds. There was thunder and there was lightning when Elijah stepped out of the cave in his depression to see what was there. There was the passing of a strong whirlwind that came by the cave. The same happened with Ezekiel. When Jesus walked toward the disciples, frightened in the boat on the Sea of Galilee, it was in a time of storm that he stilled the storm and spoke peaceful words to his disciples. I read where Martin Luther, while pursuing a law degree as a young man in Erfurt, Germany, was caught in a thunderous, lightning-stricken storm, and the storm so humbled him, he realized he should not be pursuing law. This was God's way of saying to him, you need to pursue ministry. Now, every time we're in a storm, that's not what the Lord is saying to his people. But there was a sense of God's presence in that frightening moment, and his heart became unusually sensitive and tender. And aren't we all glad he was not an attorney, but became a monk and ultimately discovered what became for us the roots of a Reformation. God has his way in the whirlwind and the storm. This is called a theophany, T-H-E-O-P-H-A-N-Y, theophany. It's a disclosure of God's presence, a theophany. Nahum says that God is present in the storm, and in the midst of the storm, he's having his way. Now, with that in mind, go back to Isaiah. Isaiah is just before Jeremiah, chapter 55, verse 6. We're in Job, but we're moving in that direction, and just give me a moment to set it up, okay? Job speaks of some of this, at least the chapter we're looking at, and I want you to see something ahead of time. Isaiah 55, 6. Seek the Lord while he may be found. Call upon him while he is near. Let the wicked forsake his way and the unrighteous man his thoughts. Let him return to the Lord. He will have compassion on him and to our God, for he will abundantly pardon. That part we understand. The next part is so surprising. For my thoughts, this is God speaking now. He steps in as Isaiah continues to write. My thoughts are not your thoughts. Neither are your ways my ways, declares the Lord. Well, are they really that different? Are they really that far apart? Verse 9, as the heavens are higher than the earth, so are my ways higher than your ways and my thoughts than your thoughts. As far as the distance between heavens and earth, so is the distance between my thinking and God's thinking, your ways and God's ways. If you were raised like me, you were usually taught that God speaks in a still small voice, that he comes tippy-toeing on the scene, and he always sort of whispers. But Nahum says he has his way in a whirlwind and a storm.

0: and the clouds are but the dust of his feet. And when he does speak, what a surprising message. Often it is a shaking of our shoulders in the storm. Sometimes it is a reproof that levels us. We prefer the quiet setting. We prefer the calm and peaceful surrounding. But sometimes the storm is a doctor's report that's frightening. Sometimes the storm message comes in a rehabilitation center, or in the emergency room, or in a prison cell, or as we're standing on the other end of the room and we're reading a note from our mate who says, "I cannot stay any longer, I'm gone." And we think in moments like that, where is God? Where is God when I need him? He is there in the storm and in the whirlwind. God's whirlwind messages are never forgotten. Most of us could testify that our lives began to be changed because of some reproof that came through some enormously significant event, usually stormy. Now, Job 38 brings us to the place we've been waiting for some time. Quite some time. Got a letter from one of the men in our church this week. Good letter. He said, "I just want to thank you for Job, but could we do something in another book that isn't quite so character building?" He said. Said, "If my character gets built anymore, I'll need to have another office space, another room in my office to put some of this character that's getting built." And he names one thing after another, and it's like the wheels have come off the cart. And so it has for Job. And adding insult to injury, not only does Job lose his ability to make a living, and along with that, his home and his entire family of 10 grown children, he now has lost his health, and these so-called friends have come alongside to preach their sermons and to deliver their messages, all of which are off target and they don't help. And Job has stood toe-to-toe with each one of them, Eliphaz, Bildad, Zophar, and lately Elihu. And by the time he gets to Elihu, he just doesn't bother to answer. He is out of energy, and he is so determined that he is going to wait for God to speak. Well, God speaks in chapter 38, verse 1. The Lord answered, but he doesn't tiptoe and say, "Psst, Job, it's me, God." He comes in a whirlwind. As if Job doesn't have it tough enough already, he's got to go through a whirlwind. And in the midst of the whirlwind, as his hair is blowing and his beard is blowing, no, he doesn't have any hair, he's bald. As his beard is blowing and as his clothes are being pulled off, he realizes this must be some significant moment. And he hears the voice he's been waiting to hear. But it isn't a voice of comfort. Now, if you and I had come, we would have come, hopefully, with comfort in mind. We'd have brought Job something to read, we'd have maybe something to eat, and we'd sit down with him, and Job, man, it's tough. But God doesn't do that. Why? His ways are higher than our ways. His thoughts different than our thoughts. Remember that. Get out of your mind the idea that God is just like us, just a lot older. And God is understands like we understand, but he just he's been at it longer. He's not this old man with long white hair blowing wind from the north to make the boat sail across the ocean. He is totally and completely and absolutely different from us. Therefore, his ways are full of shocks and surprises. The first word out of his mouth is a reproof. Well, why would he do that? I mean, here's a man covered with boils, waiting for comfort and needing help, and along comes the living God who has known the whole story from start to finish. He doesn't give Job any answers to his questions. He doesn't apologize for having been silent so long. He doesn't give a hint about the whole thing between himself and Satan way back when it all started. He doesn't acknowledge that Job has been through deep struggles. when he finally speaks, he speaks in a reproof. Frankly, having thought about this for some time, I think Job by now has gotten in his defense a little arrogant. You get like that when you defend yourself too long. When you've had to stand against the attacks of the others, you tend to get a little cocksure. And God is going to communicate a number of things to Job, but he has to get his heart right to begin with. And does he do that? He comes with a clipboard full of questions. His opening line is, "Who is this that darkens counsel by words without knowledge?" Now, you've got to understand, there's not a whole group of people standing there. It's just Job and God. So who is a pretty simple answer. Now, gird up your loins like a man. It's singular. He's not talking to the friends. He's talking to Job. Gird up your loins like a man. I will ask you, and you instruct me. And he starts. He begins with the creation of the world. He moves to the stellar spaces, to the deepest seas. He goes ultimately into the animal kingdom, one question after another after another. The first set of questions ask, "Can you explain my creation?" Let's even add, "Control it." Can you explain or control my creation? Just answer the question, Job. And that ends with a statement of humility when Job answers in verses 3, 4, and 5 of chapter 40. God isn't through. The next set of questions ask, "Can you change or subdue my creation?" And that's ended with Job's answer of repentance. We'll look at that some time from now. But right now, let's think about this first set of questions, which is answered with humility, thankfully. Now watch closely. He begins with the creation. Verse 4, chapter 38, "Where were you when I laid the foundation of the earth?" Well, obviously, he wasn't anywhere around. All of us were gone at that time. "Tell me if you have any understanding. Who set its measurements?" He doesn't know that answer. No one knows how the earth measured, or the universe about us, or the multiple galaxies beyond that. "Who set its measurements, since you know? Or who stretched the line on it? On what were its bases sunk? Who laid its cornerstone?" How did all of this get flung into space? "When the morning stars sang together and all the sons of God shouted for joy." That's a reference to the first stars. Those morning stars sang together. Perhaps at creation, the stars could sing. Maybe it's poetic writing and it doesn't literally mean singing. But again, maybe the heavens were in harmony with one another. We don't know. We weren't there. Writing this account, he refers to the morning stars singing together. Maybe they were the angels, as they sang at the time of creation. These angelic creatures were witnessing all of this with open mouths, staring in with this incredulous look about them. And then he moves to the sea. "Who enclosed the sea with doors when bursting forth it went out from the womb?" This is poetic. "When I made a cloud its garment and thick darkness its swaddling band, and I placed boundaries on it, I set a bolt and doors, and I said, thus far you shall come, but no farther, and here shall your proud wave stop." Could you do that, Job? Were you there when that happened, Job? Have you ever in your life commanded the morning and caused the dawn to know its place? Now he moves to the sun, this greater light by day, that it might take hold of the ends of the earth and the wicked be shaken out of it. Verse 16, "Have you entered into the springs of the sea or walked in the recesses of the deep? Have the gates of death been revealed to you? Have you seen the gates of deep darkness? Have you understood the expanse of the earth? Tell me if you know all this." Quite a set of questions, isn't it? You know what happens when you're asked questions like this? You get even more silent. You're already silent, but you, as he says at the end, he puts his hand over his mouth lest he be tempted to give one answer. You are totally out of it. It's like a classroom, and the prof is way ahead of you, and you duck behind the head of the person in front of you so the prof can't see you've done it. You're there, and then he begins to ask questions, and you know you're outclassed. Not only do you not know, you are aware that others know you don't know, so you are doubly silent. And yet God goes on. The expanses of the sea. In my research, it may be dated, but the book I read talked about the deepest place of the sea has been revealed to be 6.78 miles. There may be deeper places, but at that point, that particular authority said we've come a little over 6 3/4 miles deep in the deepest place of the sea. And how about the stellar spaces? You may remember one of our space probes spent 12 years going 4.4 billion miles, passing within 3,000 miles of Neptune's cloud bank. But that's only in this immediate galaxy. There are millions more. Who knows but what ours is the smallest of the group? It's mind-boggling. It makes you quiet. So he carries him to the telescopes, and then he takes him back to Earth, and he invites him to visit the darkness, 19 through 21. And then he says in 22, "Have you entered the storehouses of the snow? Have you seen the storehouses of the hail?" What a poetic way to put it. All of the heavens that hold the waters that will drench the earth, and the ice that will fall and will form, and the hailstorms yet to come. And he said he's reserved those for a time of distress. I mean, Job is standing there. Suddenly, the boils don't seem quite as significant, and the answers he was giving his friends with such dogmatism don't flow with such eloquence anymore. He even asks him to, verse 31, "Can you bind the chains of the Pleiades?" Now he's describing some of the constellations. "Or loose the cords of Orion? Can you lead forth a constellation in its season and guide the Bear with her satellites?" Another of the star formations in the shape of a bear. Many of you are familiar with that. "Do you know the ordinances of the heavens or fix their rule over the earth?" It's like being invited to one of these great telescopes, and you take a look and you blink and you watch this entire world beyond our present familiar surface. You don't turn and start instructing the person who runs the place. You stuff your hands in your pockets and sort of walk backwards to get out of the place. It is enormous. It's especially enormous because the one who could answer every question is talking to him and was there and has put him in motion and keeps them in motion. Who, how, can you, do you, will you, are you? If God's ways are higher than mine, then whatever he allows, I bow in submission. And that makes me humble. How needed a humble spirit is in a person like Job.
1: If God's ways are truly higher than ours, higher than the heavens are above the earth, then perhaps the wisest posture is simply to bow in humble submission, to stop instructing and start listening. So here's the bottom line question. Chuck Swindoll has invited us to ponder, where is God inviting us to trade our questions for trust? When, like Job, we're sitting in an ash heap, suffering from physical ailments or reeling from the insensitive input from family and friends, it causes us to second-guess God's presence. Does he even know what we're going through? Well, that's the question Chuck answers in a book he's written called Finding God When the World's on Fire, and it's our featured resource today on Insight for Living. 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

what does it really mean to surrender our will to God? I'm John Pantry. Chuck Swindoll presents A Biblical Answer on Thursday on Insight for Living.

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3: In one of the Proverbs, Solomon says, you know, that a person's heart is a deep well, and you're wise if you draw that out. And most of us want to be able to express what we're feeling and be able to figure out what we're feeling and be able to figure out the answer to our own problems. So as you're drawing them out and they're processing, they will come up with the solution, and then it gives you an opportunity to affirm, like, hey, that's a great way to solve this.
4: That's Becky Harling, and she joins us today on Focus on the Family with Jim Daly, and I'm John Fuller.
5: John, we spend a lot of time talking, don't we?
4: We do.
5: I mean, this is a talk show, so we spend a lot of time talking, but sometimes we don't spend enough time listening. Mm. And I don't know about you, John, I'll just aim it at you, whether that is a struggle for you.
4: I learned long ago that listening is a habit you can cultivate.
5: You know, you strike me as a good listener.
4: I can be.
5: Yeah, honestly. I think I tend to finish sentences.
4: You weren't in my home last night, were you?
5: I'm waiting for you to finish my sentence. No, this is one of the things I've really been working on with Jean, because it is understandably super irritating to her. But she'll be looking for that word, and I'll jump in. Antagonistic? Supportive? She's going, no, would you like to keep trying? She's being very patient. There's something in my mechanism. I think it's a compliment if I'm engaging you that way. I can help you finish your sentences. She doesn't think it's much of a compliment.
4: I have a wife similar to that, Jim, which is why it's good that we're talking about
5: this. And I think, you know, there's probably some gender reality to that. I think men typically are not great listeners. It doesn't mean we cannot be. So today's program, we're going to certainly equip you. And then for the women who tend to be good listeners, maybe reinforcing some of that or improving on that skill set, or better yet, just as a couple, having some discussion about it. How can I communicate more effectively with you is probably a good start. So we're going to talk about that today with Becky Harling.
4: Yeah, and the implications are for everyone, because we all have conversations. It's not just married couples. It's everywhere you go, you can be a better listener. Becky Harling is a speaker, author, mom, and she would probably tell you that grandmother is one of her best titles and roles. She's written a number of books, including the one that forms the foundation for today's conversation, How to Listen So People Will Talk, Build Stronger Communication and Deeper Connections.
5: Becky, welcome to Focus.
3: Hey, thanks, Jim. It's great
5: so
3: to be back
5: you.
3: With both you and John.
5: It's so fun. You know, most of us, if we were to take a self-assessment, this is one of those areas of life that we probably tend to score ourselves higher than we actually are. Like, are you a good listener? Let me ask you that question. What do you think? And you say, yeah, I think generally I am. And then you ask somebody close to you, maybe a spouse or an adult child or your teen child, and they might say something like, yeah, I don't think you're a very good listener. I guess the question is, what are some honest signs that we might not be listening as well as we think we are?
3: Yeah. So I think it's a really good question to ask those that are closest to you, you know, so how well do you think I listen? I mean, I asked our adult daughter that. She was a young adult at the time, and I really thought I was going to get rave reviews, you know, and
5: I'm good. I've written a book about it.
3: Right. Well, and you should never ask your kids a question unless you really want an honest answer.
5: That's for sure.
3: So I stood back waiting for her accolades, and instead she's like, well, sometimes you're a good listener, but you interrupt me a lot. You know, you seem distracted a lot. You finish my sentences and you try to fix things, you know. And I remember thinking, aren't I supposed to fix things? I mean, I'm a mom, right? That's what we do.
5: And seems reasonable.
3: Yeah. And I just remember laying in bed later that night, you know, praying that the Lord would change me and, you know, kind of wrestling it out with the Lord. Like, I thought I was good at this. You know, I'm always home after school when they're there. But it doesn't mean you're listening.
5: Well, that's so true. You say listening is like a muscle that needs to be trained. That sounds so fatiguing already. Really? It's one more thing I got to go to the gym for now?
3: The good news is you don't have to go to the gym.
5: Well, that's true. But you got to go to the listening gym.
3: Yeah.
5: What does that mean to train your listening skills? What does that look like? So I go from this to that. Describe that.
3: Yeah, you have to be intentional. You know, you have to go into a space where you're saying to yourself, okay, everything that's on my mind right now, I'm going to put in like a box or a locker or a folder so that I can focus on the other person. You know, I think this is really good in marriage. You know, you sit down.
5: You think?
3: You sit down at the dinner table, right? And you come and you've had maybe a long day. You've got a million things on your mind. And your spouse also has a million things on his or her mind. And so learning to just kind of quietly pray, this is the way I do it, you know, help me to put the things that are on my mind aside so that I can be intentional in hearing what Steve has to say, you know, really listening and seeking to understand him. Because I think that's where the work begins.
5: Yeah. So it is, you got to be thoughtful about doing it. That's the thing. I think for an extrovert, maybe we could break it into that kind of design. Extroverts, we flap our mouths a lot. It's fun for us. We want to talk. We want to be at the party.
3: Right.
5: Hey, what are you doing? Hey, did you know last week this happened? Blah, blah, blah. You know the rhythm. And then you have the introverts that are thoughtful people that usually don't finish other people's sentences. They're really trying to listen to you. I've noticed that pattern with people. How do we look at it from that perspective of if you just like to talk, you're really going to have to work that muscle out to get it into a place where you refrain from talking?
3: Yeah, you really do. I think sometimes the problem with those of us that are extroverts is we like to be the center of attention, you know?
5: We do.
3: And so we go to a party and we want people to engage with us, or we want to be the center of attention. And when you're seeking after being the center of attention, you're not really listening to the other person. You know, there's two types of people, it's been said before. One comes into the room and says, there you are. And another comes into the room and says, here I am, you know.
5: That's
3: and
5: great...
3: I think we have to look at that and say, what are my expectations as I'm entering this room? Because, you know, bringing it back to Jesus, Jesus was an amazing listener.
5: Yeah.
3: You know,
5: I'm thinking of that scripture that out of the heart, your tongue speaks, right? It's kind of generally that. So these are really spiritual principles beyond the words that are being expressed. So even coming into the room like that, that's a spiritual observation about how we see the world, how we see us, ourselves in the world, how I see you in the world. I mean, that's another level to go to, isn't it?
3: You know, it really is.
5: Kind of estimating your listening skills. It's a spiritual issue before it's anything else.
3: It is. Jesus said, you know, be careful how you listen. And he also instructed us that we're to love one another. And it was David Augsburger who said, you know, to feel heard is so close to feeling loved that for most, the two are indistinguishable. Huh. So that means if my kids don't feel heard, they're not going to feel loved. If my spouse doesn't feel heard, he's not going to feel loved. If my friends don't feel heard, they're not going to feel loved. And that kind of raises the ante on this.
5: Okay, here's the golden question. We're not halfway yet into our discussion, but what's one thing that somebody could do to begin to move in that direction, to shift their listening skills to be more fully present? Just give me one thing at this point.
3: Put your phone away.
5: That's a good one.
3: that's a start. You know, we're so distracted. And, you know, so put your phone away. I can give you like five steps to start, you know. Put your phone away. Lean into the person who's talking. You know, nod your head when it's appropriate or smile to keep them. You know, learn to use the phrase, tell me more if you don't understand. All of those are good practices.
5: One of the things you mentioned in the book is self-awareness. That seems right about just about any kind of situation. Self-awareness is a good thing. You had a friend that had kind of missed an emotional moment, and you mentioned this story in the book. What happened as an illustration for all of us? What was going on with her where she just missed the moment and didn't understand the gravity of the situation?
3: Yeah. So I was at a conference and I was having coffee with a friend who had just been diagnosed with breast cancer. Mm. And I am a breast cancer survivor. So I had a lot of empathy for her and was asking her how she was doing and what the treatment plan for her was going to be. And we were having this really deep, intimate conversation. And another friend walked up to the table and just kind of word vomited all over us, you know. At the end, I just said, well, you know, I hope it goes well for you. And she walked away. And it was like, oh, wow, you know. But I think we've all done that from time to time.
5: She just missed
3: the moment.
5: You know,
3: she just missed the moment. She didn't read the room, you know. We have to learn to read a situation when we enter. And if two people are involved in a really quiet, deep, thoughtful conversation, you don't want to come in, you know, like a piece of dynamite sharing your story.
5: How does somebody develop that ability? I mean, somebody, you know, hearing us.
3: Yeah.
5: What does that mean to the person who struggles to read the room? How do you get them to a better place?
3: I think first and foremost, you pray. And you become a fast confessor. When you realize you didn't read the room well, you say, Lord, forgive me. I didn't observe that well. And so help me to show up differently. And I think learning to ask yourself the question in every relationship, in every room that you walk into, how do I want to show up in this room?
5: Huh.
3: You know,
5: I
3: want to show up like Jesus. A lot of times I fall short of that, but I have to remind myself and ask myself, how do I want to show up? How do I want to show up in my marriage? How do I want to show up in my friendships with my kids?
5: Becky, you had a great story about honoring someone during a trip to Nigeria with your husband. What happened there?
3: Yeah, so that trip was life-changing for both of us, for starters. So my husband was raised in Nigeria. He's a missionary kid.
5: Okay.
3: And he had grown up being put in boarding school. And so when we got back to the boarding school, I remember him just doubling over and sobbing because it was so traumatic. And I had rarely seen my husband cry, let alone sob. You know, he's a very strong leader. And the boarding school had set up all these appointments for him. And I just kind of said, you know, he's going to need time to just go back and see what God has here. And that later that night, we were sitting outside the little cabin they gave us, you know, and we were drinking coffee and there were mosquitoes all around, you know, and Steve just started to talk about what it was like as a kid being dropped off at boarding school, not seeing his parents for sometimes 6 weeks at a time, wondering where God was in all of that. And during that time, as we were sitting there and I was listening to him, I just felt like the Holy Spirit said to me, Becky, this is a holy moment. Just listen to Steve and let him get it all out, you know. And it still brings tears to my eyes, you know, because I had seen my husband, and he's a very strong leader. He speaks all over the place, you know, and leads organizations and all of that. But here I got a glimpse of the little blonde-haired boy that had felt abandoned because of ministry and wondered, where is God in all of this, you know? And that was a huge moment in our marriage, because it really took us to a deeper place of understanding each other.
5: Sure, built intimacy.
3: Know? And it was a huge moment for him as far as the healing God wanted to do in his life. And really, all I did was ask questions and sit and listen.
5: That's good. Becky, let me ask you this. There's so many circumstances where this fits. A married couple, a teen or adult child with his or her parent, good friends. And what I'm setting up is this difficulty where, and even we even express this in gender terms, men tend to listen to somebody who's got an issue, they've got a problem. It could be their spouse or any of the configurations I just named. And we're sitting there, we're listening to provide you a way out. That's our whole mission here. Okay, so you had a problem with your girlfriend and you sat down and had coffee and she said this and you said that. And you know what? Maybe next time you're together, you might want to try saying this. And your spouse is going, that's not why I told you this story. I don't need your advice on how to do that. On the two sides of those equations, how do those that are trying to be the problem solvers take a deep breath and say, okay, I'm not here to fix something? That's a tough one for me. Do you have that experience?
0: Absolutely. Yes.
5: So, I mean, I need those mechanisms, if you can provide them to me, especially in my marriage with Jean, where I need to know This is not a point of fixing. And how do I figure that out?
3: Yeah.
5: Help me, Becky. Help me.
3: I think men and women struggle with that.
5: Okay, good. That's good to hear.
3: Yeah. So be assured, you know, that we all struggle with that. We want to fix somebody else's problems. But the truth is, people don't want us to fix their problems because that really makes them an idiot, you know.
5: Oh, that's interesting.
3: So, I mean, if you can solve my problem in a minute and I haven't figured out how to solve it, that makes me an idiot, right?
5: I've never thought about it that way.
3: You know.
5: It's horrible, but I never have. I just think, you know, you got three people thinking about the problem. Maybe one of you will come up with a good idea to solve it.
3: Right.
5: I mean, that's a more simplistic way of looking at it. That's my approach.
3: So,
5: I never thought about it that it would be demeaning to you that you haven't found the answer. That may be part of my problem right there.
3: Well, and I think one way to change that is to put your focus on understanding the problem more deeply, not on finding the solution to the problem. Mm. So, you know, let's say Jean opens up to you and she's had a rough day with a client or, you know, a rough day in the grocery store or whatever, you know, instead of saying, well, next time you should, first of all, drop the word should, because that's not really helping any of us. But then ask her to describe the situation more and ask questions like, how did that make you feel? And, you know, what do you think of that? And what is God saying to you in that? And just kind of ask questions. Be curious. Learning to be curious is huge.
4: Yeah. You know, you mentioned Jesus earlier, and he did ask insightful questions. I have a friend who kind of went through and did a Bible study and the questions Jesus asked. And it feels like there are conversations where the person is not going to be receptive to my fixing.
3: Yep.
4: My wife spent about 2 hours listening to one of our children, and she didn't do the mom thing that you mentioned earlier. She said nothing. She really just asked questions and listened. And sometimes the situation doesn't call for a response, just that question you asked earlier, tell me more.
3: Yeah.
4: So why is that so significant to the person that's talking when we ask questions?
3: You know, it goes back to the book of Proverbs, where in one of the Proverbs, Solomon says, you know, that a person's heart is a deep well, and you're wise if you draw that out. And most of us want to be able to express what we're feeling and be able to figure out what we're feeling and be able to figure out the answer to our own problems. So as you're drawing them out and they're processing, you know, verbally or internally, they will come up with the solution. And then it gives you an opportunity to affirm like, hey, that's a great way to solve this, you know, rather than you coming in as the knight in shining armor or the hero
5: solve it. Good. Yeah, Jean is an excellent listener. That's something I've observed, but she's learned how to do that well. You mentioned in the book the five B's of availability. It starts with be reliable, be intentional, be prepared, be flexible, be alert to divine appointments. So let's talk about those. Be reliable. What does that look like?
3: Yeah, being reliable is so important. You know, in the context of listening, it's really understanding that you are being given a gift with another person's story. And so you want to treasure that. You don't want to share what's not yours to share. Mm. You know, so you want to hold confidences and you want to be a reliable friend or a reliable spouse who's going to hear and treasure that story.
5: Yeah. You also, in this area of being flexible, again, one of the five B's of availability, be flexible. You have a neighbor, or had a neighbor, Clarice, that taught you a lot about flexibility. What was that?
3: She did. You know, every morning I would go out for a walk. We were living in Denver at the time, and I would say hi to her, and she never answered. So I thought, well, you know, maybe she just doesn't want to be friends. And then one evening I went out for a walk and she said, oh, hi, Becky, come for a walk with me. So we walked and she poured out her whole story to me. And so I had a delightful time with her. The next morning when I said hi, again, she didn't answer. But then I realized she had earphones in. She was listening to something. It wasn't that she didn't want to be a friend,
5: okay,
3: you know. And then before we left that house, before we moved from that house, I remember her knocking on my car door window and we were just about to pull out. And she just said, Becky, you've been such a good neighbor. And I remember thinking, I don't think I've been a good neighbor, but she thought I had because I had taken time to listen to her.
5: That actually folds in nicely to the last of the five B's, and that's be alert to divine appointments.
3: Oh,
5: that
3: so
5: kind of
3: huge.
5: Illustrates that. But get more specific and maybe another illustration from the book where being prepared for those divine appointments, what does that look like?
3: You know, oftentimes those divine appointments happen on planes. And as people who travel, we are often in a hurry. I mean, one great tip for listening better is to let go of your hurry. But I remember that our daughter was traveling home from college. She had just finished finals. She didn't feel like talking to anybody because she just wanted to veg out with a magazine. And a young woman came and sat by her and really wanted to engage her in conversation. And in the course of the conversation, Carrie asked this young woman, "What do you do?" And she said, "I'm an actress." And Carrie has taught musical theater for years. So she said, "Oh, what kind of acting do you do?" Well, it turns out the woman was in the adult industry. And Carrie said, "Well, how does that make you feel?" And this woman began to pour out her heart about how it didn't make her feel good, but she had given it all away because God didn't protect her in one situation. And, you know, Carrie said to her, "What would it look like for you to come back to God?" And she said, "I don't think he'd want me." And Carrie grabbed her hand, and they were both crying at this point. And Carrie said, "You know, God loves you so much. He wants you back, and he wants to take away that shame." And she prayed with this young woman, whose name was Jessica, before the plane landed. And as a family, we continued to pray for Jessica. And a couple of years later, we heard from Jessica that she was out of the industry, that God had redeemed her life, and that she was now traveling and speaking about, you know, why wait?
5: Yeah.
3: And but she said something interesting in that conversation. She said God had positioned so many people near her in airplanes who kept directing her back to Jesus that she finally thought, "I better listen to this."
5: Boy, that's a reminder of being prepared and ready.
3: It is.
5: And I think so many people that we talk to, Becky, that have been at the microphone here with us talking about how to reach people, how to, you know, do better at being present so the Lord can use you. What a great example. And I think that pain and that hurt is all around us. It's just we're going so fast, to your point.
3: Yes.
5: We don't stop to notice it, or we don't take time to say, "I can see you're carrying a heavy burden."
3: Yeah.
5: I mean, some of these things are simple to do, but it takes and requires your engagement, which we're so, I'll just speak for myself. I don't know how all of you react to that, but, you know, I feel like I want to be very specific with how much of that I give away, which I think is not where the Lord's heart is at. He's saying, like, be ready. Be my kingdom right now.
3: Yeah.
5: Bring my kingdom to those around you. Be present and give to those around you. Ask the right questions. Dig a little deeper. Yeah, it takes effort. It takes time. But what an amazing story that your daughter had leading this woman out of the porn industry.
3: Yeah.
5: I mean, it doesn't get any more powerful than that.
3: I know.
5: So thank you for that example. Thank you for this book. In fact, Becky, you have a story that I was aware of about an NBA player that had a little situation go on, and he later let you know what happened. Describe that story.
3: It's a crazy story. After the book came out, How to Listen so People Will Talk was on the Choice Books racks.
5: And in the airports.
3: Yeah, in the airports. And this NBA player, and for the life of me, I cannot remember his name, Jim, but he had gotten in trouble in that game because he was yelled at by the coach for not listening and not following through on what the coach had asked him to do. And it became this big storm on TV. You know, everybody knew the guy hadn't listened, and he was mad. And he's walking through the airport, and he sees my book, and he holds it up, and he points to it, and he's like, "Clearly I needed this book." You know, and it kind of went viral on Instagram.
5: That's so good. But I guess it proves the point, right?
3: Yeah.
5: And at least he had the ability to say, "I've made a mistake.
3: Yes.
5: I need to listen better."
3: Yes.
5: That's what we're talking about. If you feel like you're that guy or that lady, man, get a hold of this book, How to Listen So People Will Talk, and you're getting a great resource that even an NBA player uses.
4: 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It's called How to Listen So People Will Talk, Build Stronger Communication and Deeper Connections. 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
1: Welcome to Everyday Moments with Joyce Meyer. How cautious is too cautious when it comes to friendships? Do you think you can hang out with anyone? Some might argue this point, but listen carefully to what Joyce has to say on today's Everyday Moment.
2: Well, we've been talking today about an extreme personality makeover. And, you know, I do believe that we need to let God make us what He wants us to be. That doesn't mean that our whole personality is wrong, but it just means that we need to let God make the adjustments in us that He wants to make. And the Bible tells us that strife is an angry undercurrent, so we don't want to be the kind of people that are easily angered, and one of the ways that we can help ourselves is by not hanging out with a lot of people who have bad tempers. Proverbs 22 says, "Make no friendships with a man given to anger, and with a wrathful man do not associate, lest you learn his ways and get yourself into a trap." You know, I like to hang out with people that are going to challenge me to come up higher, not people that I'm in danger of them pulling me down lower. Now, that doesn't mean that I have an exclusive attitude and that I don't reach out to people. I'm just careful who I have intimate relationships with.
1: That's it for today. Now, if you liked what you've heard, then stop by joycemeyer.org and get some great teachings and resources by Joyce. Again, that's joycemeyer.org.
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0: Why do you believe in God?
1: Really, I believed in God and became a Christian when I was about 9 or 10 years old, and a teacher was telling us about him, and I just sort of really had a desire to get to know more about God and the Christian religion. So I started going to Sunday school, and really I just went on and learnt gradually until I was in my late teens, and then I left. Eventually I returned after about 15 years, and I was going on okay. I was going to church and praying and had a lovely relationship with God. And then suddenly everything fell to pieces materially. Jobs went, and we were left with actually no income whatsoever. And it was at that time when I really realised how important my faith was to me, because the truth is, and was for me, that God met every single one of my needs. I knew it was God meeting my needs because I prayed for him. In fact, sometimes I prayed, just about every day I would say, please God help me through this day. And he always did. More often than not, just through people, through Christian people who would call and give us food and money sometimes, and just help us in very practical ways. So I knew that those prayers had been answered.
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1: Jerry experienced a lot of success on the basketball court as a young man, but he told the audience at a Billy Graham crusade in Cincinnati he didn't find real meaning in life until he came to know Jesus Christ.
2: And through the Word of God, I became acquainted with Jesus. I learned of his life and his love and his ministry. And I began to realize if what I was reading in the Bible was true and what others were telling me, that if Jesus was indeed the Son of God, a personal relationship with him could change my life. And in a very simple prayer, not really knowing how to pray, I began to believe, and I asked God, I said, God, if you're real and your son Jesus is real, I invite him into my heart. I want my life changed. And of course, Jesus did come into my heart and my life was changed forever.
1: We're the Billy Graham Evangelistic Association. 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
4: 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Steve Ottsham with you, and we have a great show in store for you today. We'll have lots of good music and words of encouragement throughout the show, along with our usual features. So let's get started with our first track on today's drive.

0: And now we have more words of encouragement from our good friend Malcolm Ryan with today's Words for Life.
1: Hi, I'm Malcolm Ryan. So one day I turned up at our local doctor's surgery for a vaccination. And as I sat down by the nurse's desk, she asked, "Do you know why you're here?" Well, that's the kind of question that's designed for someone like me who looks past their sell-by date and may not appear to be entirely compos mentis. And in answer to that question, "Do you know why you're here?" I was a little tempted to give a detailed explanation for our existence on planet Earth, but appreciating her busy workload, I simply said, "It's for my RSV jab." All the same, it's good to look at the bigger picture. For when we realise that we're here to honour and glorify God, it gives a definite purpose to a person's life. And it also serves as a reminder that we're answerable to the one who made us. And in terms of a meaningful relationship, he wants us to get to know and love him as we seek to live in ways that please God's holy, righteous, and gracious nature, which is something that can only be achieved by cultivating a life of faith, obedience, and love, as demonstrated in the compassionate, dedicated, and sacrificial life of God's Son, the Lord Jesus Christ. Keeping it real, this is Malcolm Ryan.
0: Thank you, Malcolm. Malcolm Ryan there with Words for Life. 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

0: Right, Pam Smith's joining us now with our healthy lifestyle feature and living well.
1: Now that you're on the right eating track, don't fear. Your health won't be ruined by one extravagant meal or one slice of birthday cake. Hi, I'm Pam Smith with a tip for living well. A lapse in your newly acquired healthy lifestyle is just that. A time when you made a less than ideal choice, but that's all it is. So don't let it become a relapse and finally a collapse. 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Just get back on track with good nutrition. 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Expect some GI distress, bloating, and sluggishness, reminders of why you're choosing to eat in a healthier way anyway. 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
2: Okay, guys, listen, you gotta hear this. This is real stuff. God of the universe says that wisdom is more precious than rubies, silver, gold, and anything you can desire. And happy is everyone who courageously and steadfastly holds on to her. Holds on to her. And as a result, she's going to give you length of days, riches, honor, pleasantness, peace, life, and the tree of life. Seven blessings she gives you. As a result of these seven blessings, the Father says, my son, do not let these truths depart from you. Guard, and then there'll be life to your soul. You'll receive favor. You will walk safely. Your foot won't stumble. When you lie down, you won't be afraid. Your sleep will be sweet. You will not be afraid of sudden terror. And the Lord will be your confidence and guard your steps. These seven benefits come with six responsibilities for finding favor with God and men. Here they are. As a result of these blessings, God says, my son, don't withhold good from those to whom it is due. Don't say to your neighbor that I'll help you another time. Don't devise against your neighbor and something that's going to take advantage at his disadvantage. Don't strive with a man who's not done you any harm. And don't envy those who prosper through ill-gotten gain. And don't choose any of their ways. This is kind of cool. It's a beautiful framing device. He scorns the scorners. God scorns the scorners. And God will bring shame to those that will be the promotion of fools. But in the center, he says, I'm going to give you favor and the wise will inherit glory. Not just what the Bible means, how it means it. It's so extraordinary. We've only caught just like the scratching on the surface. It's so deep. It goes infinitely into realms, universes that we can't imagine.
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2: Welcome to Church Awake. We're in a series looking at the life of David when he had to face Goliath. And my premise is simple, that we all face Goliaths, we all face challenges, we all face problems. We all have to work through stuff that is extremely painful, intimidating, challenging, seems far bigger than our strength and our resources can handle. And so there's some very, very powerful truths, lessons that we can learn from David's life. And I want to read to you from 1 Samuel 17. If you get time, read the whole chapter. We've been working through it slowly, but here we are, verse 34 to 37 of 1 Samuel 17. But David said to Saul, "Your servant has been keeping his father's sheep. When a lion or a bear came and carried off a sheep from the flock, I went after it, struck it, rescued the sheep from its mouth. When it turned on me, I seized it by its hair, struck it and killed it. Your servant has killed both the lion and the bear, and this uncircumcised Philistine will be like one of them, because he has defied the armies of the living God. The Lord who delivered me from the paw of the lion and the paw of the bear will deliver me from the hand of the Philistine." And Saul said to David, "Go, and the Lord be with you." What a great little passage from Scripture. My title today is that David had built a personal history with God. He had had small victories. He'd had small breakthroughs. He wasn't coming saying, you know, "I've got no experience, but I'll take on the Goliath." When Saul said to him, "Hey, you're only 14, 15, 16 years old. This Goliath is massive. It's a huge issue. You'll never be able to deal with it." David pulls out of his bag his history, his testimonies, his stories. He'd won small victories. Nobody knew about them. Nobody had never written a book. Nobody had seen them. But in the secret place, in secret trials, in secret battles, he'd won small victories. He knew God and he tested God in the times of trouble, and God had come through. He killed a bear. He'd killed a lion. He'd protected the sheep. He'd been in the secret place with God, out in the fields, worshipping, praying, talking to God, and built his own personal history. I want to say to you today, unless you build small victories, you can't take down big giants. It doesn't just turn up that one day you come up and you can take down a Goliath. Actually, there needs to be smaller things you've dealt with in your life. Nobody can give you a personal history. It has to be created in time, in pioneering and crafting it with God. It takes trust. It takes faith. It takes a pioneering spirit, a courageous spirit. Anybody can start building a personal history right now, today, wherever you are. Don't start with a Goliath. Start becoming a secret success. You know, when I first started out ministry, I remember, if I just use the example of faith and believing God for resources, I remember the day as a 14-year-old, I was believing God, I think for £6.75, so that we could buy a rubber stamp with our logo on, with Christian Warriors on, so we could stamp it on a piece of paper and create a letterhead. And I remember saying to a few of my friends, "Do you think we could all give a bit of money into this, 50p, 60p, 80p or a pound?" And you know, we were so overwhelmed that we were able to raise that money. I remember going into a station, ordering the stamp, picking it up about a week later, and then sitting there that evening rubber stamping stuff, and because I was so excited. It was a small victory, only £6.75. I remember believing for printed t-shirts, for a sound system, one day for a car, and right now for buildings that are millions of pounds. But I realised that you can't take on the big giants unless you've dealt with small victories and proved God. I want to encourage you today, start building a personal history with God in the little things, and God will help you to do the big things when they come.
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0: Right, it's time to put a smile on your face this evening with our Laugh Again feature and Phil Calloway.
1: Google reminds me of my mother. It's been finishing all my sentences.
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1: What do you say when someone asks how you're doing? Usually I say, pretty good, thanks, or better now that I'm talking to you. Some say, can't complain, it's against company policy. Nobody listens anyway. Or, my lawyer has advised me not to answer that question. One friend always says, nice and dandy like cotton candy. Recently, I asked a man in the coffee shop how he was doing. He smiled and said, living above my circumstances, rejoicing in the Lord. I wasn't sure whether to say amen or back away slowly. We chatted a while about life, our kids, and jobs we'd had. I told him about the summer I worked on a pig farm, helping build a barn. During one unfortunate moment, I accidentally shot a co-worker named Frank with a nail gun. Frank yanked the nail out of his shoulder and used several colorful words not found in most devotional books. Years later, I ran into him again and discovered he'd become a Christian. My coffee shop acquaintance sighed. I wish I had stories like that. I try to tell people about Jesus, he said, but they just get mad at me. I laughed and said, well, to be fair, I didn't lead Frank to Jesus. I just shot the guy with a nail gun. He didn't laugh. As I headed out the door, someone asked him how he was doing. Living above my circumstances, he replied again, rejoicing in the Lord. Well, the trouble was, I knew the guy wasn't. Driving away, I wondered how people who don't know Jesus see those of us who do. Are we building barriers? Here are a few thoughts on building bridges. Number one, remember, we don't save anyone. That's God's job, and He's really, really good at it. Our job is to be faithful, available, and kind, and to pray. Sometimes I pray, Lord, help me not be a dingbat today. Please don't let me get in the way of something good you're doing. Number two, be interested. Discuss things you both enjoy, sports, fishing, kids, tomatoes that refuse to grow in Alberta. If we take Philippians 2:3 seriously, we'll think of others as better than ourselves and learn from them. As you know, most people don't care what we know until they know how much we care. Number three, avoid being irritating. I know, none of us would ever do that. But sometimes Christians think they're being persecuted for righteousness' sake when actually they're just being obnoxious. We dominate conversations, turn every discussion into politics, forget our wallet when the bill arrives, use strange Christian phrases nobody understands. I'm living the victorious abundant life, brother. 98% of people have no idea what you mean. The other 2% want to flatten your tires. Instead of conversation stoppers, try conversation starters. How's work going? Are your kids playing baseball this year? How's your goiter? Well, many are carrying burdens we know nothing about. So ask questions, listen carefully, then listen some more. That's how we earn the right to be heard. William Sangster once pastored a church with an overzealous barber who loved sharing his faith. Unfortunately, he had terrible timing. One day he lathered

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1: Recently, it was awards season. There were Grammys, Oscars, BAFTAs, and Golden Globes. The ceremonies were lavish, replete with red carpets, glamorous celebs, and hold-your-breath moments. If God gave out awards, what would they be for? We recognise what we see. Excellence, skill, results. It's good, but it's not everything. The difference is that God rewards what we don't see. He watches what happens when no one is there to take a photograph and applaud the speech. He rewards what is done in secret. You know those times, the moments of hard forgiveness, of selfless sacrifice, of crying out, "Lord, not my will, but yours be done." It's the path of discipleship that God calls all of us on. It's surrender of self, and it calls for everything. But the joy is that in time, God will move his hand and openly reward. It will be your own Oscar moment, and it will be more than worth it. This is Tanya Harris of GodConversations.com.

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We hope to see you there.

0: Well, it's time for me to sign off on The Drive Show. I shall be back with you again tomorrow at 4 o'clock here on Branch FM. So whatever you're doing tonight and for the rest of this evening with family and friends, you have a great time. God's going to bless you. Be blessed. Be a blessing to others. I'll speak to you again tomorrow at 4 o'clock. Have a great night.
1: Three brothers in a fire, willing to die for their faith. But you were with them in the fire, and they walked out the next day. And Daniel met a lion, because he chose to pray. But you shut the mouth of that lion, and he walked out the next day.

0: Women of Dewsbury and the surrounding areas, the Churches Together of Dewsbury are all one family, and there is a special event to help bring us together. 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
1: 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Today I'm speaking to Mike Hobson from St. John's Church in Dewsbury. Hi, Mike.
2: How are you there?
1: Thanks for joining me. So we've been talking a lot about Heritage Open Days, which is until the 20th of September. You can go to heritageopendays.org.uk. And I mean, you can just type in the region where you are and it'll show you the events there in your area. Of course, our focus is in Kirklees, so we've been talking quite a bit about this. So Mike, last year I was at St. John's and met you there, and we did a little interview showing about what you have there at St. John's for the Heritage Open Days. So that was really great, but it's good to actually do an interview in advance this time to tell people about what's going on. So yeah, on Saturday, September the 19th at St. John's in Dewsbury Moor, you have your open day there for Heritage Open Days. I guess that was one of my questions about when is it, but tell me about the event that you have there at St. John's. I mean, how many have you been doing that for a few years now?
2: Well, can I just say it's a privilege once again for St. John's to be hosting the Heritage in our building. I think this is the fourth year now that we've hosted it, and there's lots to take in and absorb about the history and heritage of this wonderful building and the people who've worshipped here over the years and grown the church. And as you say, the event is a free event. It takes place on the 19th of September from 11 to 3. And so if you want to make a day of it, come along, or if you're just passing to go to Crowness Park, drop in and have a coffee and come and immerse yourself in 200 years of history and heritage of St. John's Church and the surrounding area.
1: Yeah, for those who don't know, where exactly is the church?
2: Right, well, we're on Boothroyd Lane, just up from Staincliffe Road, directly across from St. John's Primary School.
1: Yeah. Yeah, and of course, like you said, next to Crowness Park as well.
2: Yeah.
1: What are some of the things that you have on the day there for people to see?
2: Right, well, obviously the first thing that's going to strike you when you enter the building are our wonderful stained glass windows. They're some of the finest in Yorkshire, and they were put in between 1851 and 1929 by some of the wealthy mill owners that lived in the district and worshipped at St. John's. Most of them depict the scenes of the Bible, and when the sun is in the right direction, obviously they look magnificent. And one of the windows, the east window, was donated by Mary Haig in memory of her father, and shows Mary and Peter at the foot of the cross of Jesus. Now, Mary Haig made many generous donations to this church, and the ground that the church stands on was donated by the Haig family, who owned Crowness Park at the time. We have extensive documented archive that will reveal all the details of the windows and the many gifts that have been donated to the church over the years. And we've also got photos and information about the vicars that have served St. John's Parish down the years. And we have information about Vivian Redlich, who was a curate and scoutmaster here in 1935 to 1939. And he went on to be a missionary in Papua New Guinea. Unfortunately, he was killed by the tribesmen on the beach while celebrating communion. And at first it was thought that the Japanese army had actually killed him, but as later research suggests, it was the indigenous tribesmen that killed him. While Vivian was at St. John's, he was known for a lot of practical jokes. He used to wear odd socks at church meetings in the vestry. He would send a clockwork mouse across the floor to liven things up a bit. And we have a sanctuary lamp, or well, it's called a thurible, and that was given by the scouts in memory of the members of their scout group that were killed in the war, including Vivian. And that hangs in our Lady Chapel. We also have links with the Bronte family. Patrick Bronte was a curate at Dewsbury Minster, and daughter Charlotte used to teach at a school on Dewsbury Moor. And it is thought that she may have worshipped at St. John's because she just lived up the road from St. John's. So that would be a tenuous link with the Bronte family. Also in our War Memorial Chapel, the members of Dewsbury Sacrifices have got displays, and they've researched all the names on our War Memorial and compiled a book that they have presented to the church, which details the background of the men and where they served and where they died. And where possible, it's accompanied by a photograph of that soldier. And we also, through the day, we have photographic displays of how some of Dewsbury's landmarks have changed over the years, photos from the 60s and 70s. And we have a rolling PowerPoint presentation with views from the top of the tower, which show panoramic view across the district, footage of Dewsbury in the 60s and 70s. And I also took on the task of photographing the graveyard a few years back. I photographed every gravestone with the inscriptions. So if we've any family members that come and want to find a grave that one of their family have been buried in, we can pinpoint a specific grave if they want to do that sort of thing. The oldest headstone that we have visible in the graveyard is of Charles Turner Thackeray. He died in 1833 when he was just 38 years old. And he was a surgeon in Leeds and was named in Parliament in 1832 for his research and campaigning for the regulation of the Employment of Children Act. And he was a key member in establishing that Act of 1833 that regulated the health of the workers in mills and factories. And the building in Leeds, the Institute of Health Sciences, is named after him. We have strong links with Westboro School, High School. They come into the church now and again on many occasions, and we have links with St. John's Preschool, under fives, and we also have very good links with St. John's Primary School just across the road. And they come in throughout the year to perform concerts, and they have exhibitions, and they join with us on special services. And their school choir will be joining us on the day to sing. And we also have an organ recital by Sam Wilson, who is the director of music for the Dewsbury Team Parish. So a good day of history with entertainment thrown in. And if you've ever attended St. John's School, we have photographs of the school children down the past years. So we may have you on film somewhere. So come on in and take a look. Now, next year, linking up with the Heritage, it is our 200th year of being open. And that will be on the 4th of September 2027, and we're planning more dates around that, more celebrations around that date. So watch this space for more information on that event. All I can say to you is come along on Bothroyd Lane on Saturday the 19th from 11 to 3 and see all the history and heritage of this magnificent building.
1: I think you'll have some drinks and maybe some cakes as well.
2: Drinks and cakes, yeah. You can come along and have a coffee, no problem.
1: I mean, I say I was there last year. Yeah, there's a lot to see for your open day there. So yeah, I really encourage people to go down. It's really, really interesting. So that'll be a good day on Saturday, September the 19th, 11 a.m. to 3 p.m. Yeah, at St. John's in Dewsbury. Also, like I said, we have been mentioning some of the things around Dewsbury and the surrounding areas for Heritage Open Days, so you can go to heritageopendays.org.uk. Mike, you said that you've been involved, I think, for 4 years where St. John's have been doing this. I mean, why do you think it's important for the church to be a part of Heritage Open Days?
2: It's very important to give the people in the local area the opportunity to come and see the history of the church and how it's been developed over the 200 years that it's served this community, and the reason that it was built in this part of the town as the population expanded from the town centre. And I think we should all be grateful that we can learn from the people that have gone before us how they've encouraged and built things in this area and put their money into the area to become what it is today, and we're contributing to that ourselves today as well. So come along and enjoy the history.
1: Yeah, and I wondered, Mike, if you could just tell, you know, a little bit about the services that you have at St. John's. Yeah, just to let people know about that, about some of the regular services that you have.
2: On the first and third Sundays of the month, we have a Holy Communion service led by our team rector from the Dewsbury Team Parish. On the second Sundays, we have a service of the Word, which is usually led by one of the laity, which could be the church army captain or one of the church wardens, or both of the church wardens, in fact. And on the fourth Sunday, we have our Thrive Family Service, which is a family-orientated service that's led by the team evangelist, Angela. And then if there is a fifth Sunday in the month, which is four times a year, we will join with Westboro Methodist Church, either at St. John's or at the Westboro Church on Green Lane.
1: Yeah, tell us about your faith and what that means to you.
2: Well, I think we all have a faith, really. Some people shout about it from the rooftops and others keep it very personal to themselves. I think I'm one of those that keep it to themselves, really. I don't really go shouting about it. But I think it's a faith is shaped by your experiences in life. And I do feel that I'm looked after by God, because there's been many occasions in life that things don't go to plan, because it's not your plan that you're wanting to happen. It's God's plan, really. And he knows what is needed and how to shape your life, if you like. And I've had many times of redundancy, you know, when you feel that you don't know where to turn and you don't know what's happening and what's going to be for the best. But I know that people are praying for me, or have prayed for me in the past, and there's always been a job that's come along, and it's always been a better job than the previous job that you was redundant from. And health-wise, there was a time when I had what was a suspected bleed on the brain, and I was transferred from Dewsbury to the LGI. But while I was being blued and toed to LGI, I just felt calm and relaxed, knowing that people were praying for me all the time, and that was sufficient, and everything was in God's hands. I had no feeling of panic, and I just let things take their course. And eventually, after all the tests and scans, everything was well and okay. And my family came to pick me up from LGI, and that was a very special moment. And God was there with us. And although it was a bit of a rush, because transferring from Dewsbury to LGI, I'd left my shoes at Dewsbury, so I ended up having to go home from Leeds in my slippers. Everything was okay then. Also, going back to Thrive Services, God's given me confidence to write quite a few worship songs over the years. I've done 25 up to press, and he's given me the courage to stand up at the front of the church and perform a few of those songs in the Thrive Services. And I wrote one especially for the Thrive Service, which seems to have been adopted as the theme tune for the Thrive Service. And the only thing I can't do is write music. So if anybody out there, your listeners, can write music and put music to my songs, I've got all the tunes in my head. I just can't do that writing of music. But that's me in a nutshell, I think.
1: Thank you for sharing, Mike. Is there anything else that we've missed off in particular to do with the Heritage Open Days? I think we've got everything there, haven't we?
2: We've got everything. Like I say, it's a free event, so there's no cost to anybody. Then just turn up throughout the day from 11 to 3, and like I say, just come in and absorb the history and the heritage of the building. It'll be a wonderful day.
1: Yeah, so like you said, Saturday, September the 19th at St. John's in Dewsbury. So thank you, Mike, for sharing with us today. Thank you.
2: Not a problem. Thank you, Barnabas.

0: This is 101.8 Branch FM Radio for Life. I'm at the Town Hall. You can probably hear a little bit of an echo at Dewsbury Town Hall, and I'm with Belinda, who is Hospitality Manager at, I guess, all town. Would that include like Huddersfield as well?
1: Yeah, Huddersfield as well. I'll also look after Greenhead Park Cafe and Dewsbury Town Hall, Batley Town Hall.
0: Yeah, so how long have you been in that role then?
1: 16 years.
0: What would that involve? What kind of things would that involve?
1: It involves conferencing, weddings, VIPs, shows, all the events that go on, the bars, the catering, everything.
0: We're here today because as part of Heritage Open Days, one of the things is a tour of Dewsbury Town Hall. Is there two tours today?
1: There's three tours today.
0: Oh, yeah. You kept busy today. So you sort of like volunteered yourself to do this. I mean, I guess that took a bit of, you know, maybe a bit of research and everything. And because I think you said this is your second year of doing this.
1: This is my third year.
0: Your third year.
1: Yeah.
0: Yeah.
1: So yes, it took some research and also things develop as well, because we add things in now. So as things happen, we introduce that into, I know that's not history at the moment, but that will become future history for future people to do it.
0: Do you enjoy it? And do the people, I'm sure the people who come enjoy it and find it interesting?
1: They seem to enjoy it, yeah. Everybody goes away and thanks us for it, and we enjoy doing them. Yeah, they're good fun.
0: I mean, of course, one of the things is there's been a lot of filming of TV programmes here at the Town Hall, hasn't there?
1: We have. We've had Touch of Frost. We've had Question Time. We've had...
0: Emmerdale is one of them, yes.
1: Oh, we have Emmerdale, yes. We have Love, Lies and Records, Confessions of Franny Langton.
0: That's really the for court scenes?
1: So some are court scenes, the Love, Lies and Records was all about registrars, so the registrars are based here, so they did it was like a six-part drama about registrars, and that was all filmed here.
0: You have the old cells here, do you?
1: We have the cells, so we'll be taking the tours down into the cells and showing them where the Yorkshire Ripper was held before he was charged.
0: What would you say that you enjoy most about the tours?
1: Showing off the building, opening it up and showing people the parts that they wouldn't see on a day-to-day basis.
0: Yeah, no, it's good, you know, the Heritage Open Days, obviously, you know, it's all free events and, you know, it gives the public, you know, opportunity to be able to see the history of Dewsbury, which is important, isn't it? And not just Dewsbury, but Kirklees.
1: It is. It's very important that people see that we're open, and we're open for business, and we're also open for them to come and have a look around. We're looking at developing it for next year because we want to do a children's one.
0: Oh, right, okay.
1: So that we can get some children going through and maybe have a little clues thing to find around the building for them. So
0: that's great. Do you talk about some of the people, you know, sort of famous people in the area?
1: We talk about Eileen Fenton. Sadly, she's just passed away. So, yes, we talk about Eileen and the great that she did. And we do have a swimming costume here.
0: Right, yeah. So you show that on the tour?
1: We show that on the tour.
0: Yeah. Yeah. Belinda, yeah, thank you very much for speaking to me today. I'm, you know, excited to do the tour myself. So thank you.
1: Thank you.

0: 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It's Mike here, and I'm at the Minster in Dewsbury with the new Bishop of Leeds, Bishop Toby Howarth.
1: Thanks, Mike. It's so good of you to welcome me here. Today is part of a very special day for me. Mm-hmm. It's a day when I kind of celebrate my announcement as being the new Bishop of Leeds by going all around the diocese. So I began in Bradford this morning with many of my friends from different faiths, from the civic life, from the churches there in the city, and they kind of sent me off. And that was very moving because I'd been in Bradford now for 12 years, in 12 years in October, and then went from there to Harrogate, and then from Harrogate to visit a school in Wakefield, now here, meeting with a number of community leaders in Leeds, and then finishing off in Swarcliffe this evening.
0: Oh my goodness.
1: So it's a really rich day, but I really wanted the heart.

0: as it were, in the spiritual heart of the diocese.
1: What are your hopes and prayers for your term?
0: I think it's to see what God is doing and encourage it. Mm. Everywhere I go, I see God at work through His Spirit in so many different ways, mm-hmm. often unexpected ways, often yes. unexpected people. And it shows to me that the God who, when Paul Inus came here, he preached and 3,000 people decided to become Christians that day, that God is still at work. Yeah. All these 1,400 years later,
1: he's still
0: at it, and the joy is still there, and we're still discovering new things. Yeah, so it's just to be part of that yeah. in this wild and woolly and wonderful diocese is such a joy, such a gift.
1: It's such a big diocese as well. Yeah. You've got the Dales as well yeah. to go with, right down past Barnes.
0: Yeah, absolutely. Yeah. But it's about the people, isn't it? It's about the people. Yeah. I mean, it's the landscape, it's the history, but it's really about the people. Mm-hmm. And it's the people who I love, and that's what I love about this job, because I love a God who loves people.
1: Bishop, can I beg you to give us a prayer yes. for our listeners?
0: Yes. Loving Heavenly Father, we thank you so much for all who are listening to this little program in this radio station. May we, all of us, know how precious we are to you. May we feel your presence even now, and may we be blessed and be enabled, empowered, strengthened to take your blessing to the people we meet. And we pray this in Jesus' name. Amen.
1: Amen. Thank you so much. God bless your work.
0: Oh, God bless.

0: 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Today I'm speaking to, once again, Noel Richards, worship leader Noel Richards. It's great to see you again, Noel. Thank you for this.
1: Thank you. It's good to be with you and chat a little about some of the things that are going on at the moment. Yeah.
0: I must have spoken to you last, when was Easter? So I guess maybe April time.
1: Yes, I guess so. That was the last time, yeah.
0: Yeah, so how have things been since then?
1: Yeah, very good. May, I had a trip to Hungary because there was an event there in one of the cities in Hungary called Szeged, and they had a small stadium booked for a worship event, and they had Rend Collective playing as the main sort of part of the evening. So I was invited to go along and do a set of songs along with some of the Hungarian musicians. So it was great. They had about 7,000 people in the stadium, and just a very special day. That was at the end of May. A bit of preparation for that. And then June, I visited the UK to work in the studio on this new song that we're talking about, the song called Stand Up. So we put the team together that's worked on lots of albums in the past, and had a day in Eastbourne at a studio there that we've used for many years. So that was that. And then I visited our family in the US. We've got our kids and grandkids live there, and since we got back, we've just been working on this song and putting all the stuff together that needs to be done.
0: So Stand Up, as you've been sharing, it's going to be released on all streaming platforms on the 9th of September. So could you give me a little bit of background to this song, you know, the message of the song and how it came about?
1: It was my friend Wayne Drain, who's from Arkansas. We've worked together now for must be 40 years, written a lot of songs together. But Wayne came up with this idea based on a verse in Nehemiah about all creation praising the Lord and needing to stand up and worship the Lord. And he just felt that there was a real need for us to be bold in the way that we declare our faith, you know, standing up for the name of Jesus. So he shared that idea with me. This was last summer. And we were over there visiting our family, and I had a few hours with Wayne. And, you know, we just sat there with a couple of guitars and thrashed out the basic idea for the chorus and the verses. And then over the next few months, the various sort of calls like this on Zoom, just sort of working through ideas. And eventually by the end of last year, we'd finished the song, and then began to sort of share it with our friend Les Moyer, who's a producer. And he came up with some very constructive ideas for the song. And then in the spring, we thought it might be really good to record it and do a really good version with a great team of musicians. So that's been the kind of progress. So it's been like a year-long journey, really. You know, we didn't expect to record it in quite the same way, but Les encouraged us to do it. And so I'm really pleased with the result. And, you know, your listeners will have a chance to judge for themselves. But it's a song which I think can work in a local church context, but also in a larger event as well.
0: Yeah. Will you be looking forward at some point soon to be playing this song soon as well in any event?
1: Yes. Yes, I mean, always respond to opportunities and invites to do things. The traveling, I think I said before, the traveling doesn't get any easier this time of year. Yeah, we'll just see what happens, see what develops, see what life the song has, and see what comes as a result of it. Yeah.
0: Yeah, no, it'd be great to see it in churches as well.
1: Yeah, but the main thing is we want it to be a resource for churches. Yeah. And for people to use. You know, for me, it's a real gathering song, stand up, praise the Lord. So I can see it being used maybe at the start of a time of sung worship, let's stand up and praise the Lord. But the wider implications are, getting that message into our hearts that, let's not be timid about our faith as Christians. Let's, be bold in who we believe in and why we believe it, because it's good news.
0: Yeah. Yeah, so we'll play that song at the end, at the end of the interview. Now, can I ask, Noel, you were also talking about your wife, Tricia. She's putting together, I think you might have mentioned this, I don't know if you mentioned it off air when I spoke to you last, can't remember now, but I know you mentioned before, she's putting together a book of poems, which will maybe be out later this year or next year.
1: Yeah, that's the idea. A lot of our songs have started off as poems. Interestingly enough, I've turned up with a melody and Chris says, "Well, I've got some words for that," and so some of our earlier worship songs came out of that writing of prose and poetry, and certainly songs we've been writing in recent years have come out of those poems. And Trish felt she really wanted to get a book that she could put into people's hands, which has, at the moment, I think it's around 40 poems, which look at faith, friendship, spirituality, the stuff of life, just things that, a reflection of her own life, I think. And she's wanted to put that down in a book that we can share with people. So I'm very excited about that. And hopefully by the end of the year, we'll have it done. A really nice poetry book, which will be available for people to buy. And, the sort of thing that you can just leave with people, and hopefully it will inspire people, encourage people, cause people to think as well. So, yeah, we're very excited about that.
0: Could you mention a website that maybe people can find out about yourself and Tricia, maybe that they can when they'll be able to see about. I guess there they'll be able to see about the book when it's released as well.
1: Yeah, I mean, my website's the simplest one to visit, noelrichards.com. So that's it, just one word, noelrichards.com. And our other little website, which is the poetry and the songs that we do, which are not necessarily congregational, that's just noelandtricia.com, Noel and Tricia, noelandtricia.com. So we've got both websites, but that's where people can keep in up to date with what we're doing and sign up for our newsletter so they can be updated whenever something happens. Yeah.
0: And you're on the socials as well.
1: Yes, on Instagram and on Facebook. Yeah, like everybody.
0: So anything else that what we're on now at September, anything else that you're looking forward to for the rest of the year
1: Let me see.
0: or
1: Let's see.
0: next year?
1: Yes, just some very low-key personal things that we're involved in. We've got some friends that live on the mainland in Spain, and they're putting a little creative time together in October. So we'll go over there and spend some time with a small group of people there. Just a time of mutual encouragement with other Christians who are on the same path as ourselves. Probably again visit our family in the US at the end of the year, try and go a couple of times a year. And then just, continuing to work on finishing this book, getting the word out about the new worship song, and continuing to write as well. So it's a lot less busy than what it used to be. But that's, what happens when you're 71 years old. You've got a little bit more time.
0: But I guess you're writing all the time, or a lot of the time.
1: Yes, we've got lots of songs that are finished that need recording, songs that are unfinished that we need to work on. So you never stop, and that's what we're doing. And then the wonders of the internet these days mean you can get a song out to people, put it in their hands, without having to go through all the process of printing CDs and stuff like that. I know some people like CDs, but the bottom just dropped out of that market. I've still got loads of hundreds of CDs unsold. But people are just streaming these days. So, but it's great because we can, keep in contact with people. One of the ideas I've had as well is, doing online concerts as well. So if anybody is listening would like to host an online concert in their home, let me know.
0: Well, that's great. Yeah, we look forward to the book of poems. I mean, do let us know about that. And we will, unless there's anything else, Noel, we're going to finish with your new song, Stand Up.
1: Thank you so much. Well, it's been great chatting to you, and greetings to all your listeners. Yeah, thank you.
0: Thank you. Yeah, no, it's great to speak again. Thanks for getting in touch and letting us know about the new song. So it's called Stand Up, and it's going to be released on the 9th of September. And here it is.

0: It's Mike, down here in Dewsbury, at the centre of Dewsbury, for the opening of the arcade. I'm from the local radio station, Branch FM. What do you think of this brand opening?
1: It seems really good.
0: I think it's a good way of spending money.
1: Dewsbury needs regenerated, so... it's a good way of getting people back into town, having a look at having new shops and new things to come and see. A bit of creativity as well, so that always helps.
0: It's gradually coming together, isn't it, with what we're doing in the Long Causeway area?
1: Yeah, everything's coming together, and hopefully people start coming into Dewsbury town and start, you know, using it properly.
0: Thank you very much. Cheers now. What do you think about the grand opening?
2: I think it's amazing for the town. I think it's just what we needed, a bit of regeneration.
0: Yeah.
2: Especially for the younger ones that are hopefully going to drive back into town.
0: You think would you take over a shop here?
2: We've got a shop here.
0: Have you?
2: Yeah. Unit 7, personalised by Emily, my girlfriend. She makes handmade crafts, business cards, memory bears, all things like that.
0: That's excellent. Lovely. What do you think about this grand opening?
3: Oh, I think it's absolutely amazing, for Jules, but it's what it's needed.
0: And
3: I've waited ages for this opening, so I'm glad to be here today.
0: And the rest of the town's gradually getting done.
3: Slowly. It can only get better, can't it? Hopefully.
0: Thank you very much.
3: We all believe still in Jules, but get behind them.
0: Yeah. That's what we want, don't we?
3: Yeah.
0: Thank you very much. Hello, ladies.
4: Hello.
0: I'm from Branch FM, the local radio station. I just want to know what you think about this grand opening.
5: Onwards and upwards for Dewsbury.
0: Thank you. I think it's the Grangemore Brass Band that's playing with us now. I'm just going to make my way over to them.

0: gradually making their way into the new arcade, the renovated arcade, and over the entrance in Market Place, there's a beautiful stained glass window, different colours, it's very beautiful. There's an outline of the town hall and lots of other colourful figures etched into the glass. Hello, I'm from the local radio station.
1: Branch FM.
0: What do you think about this this grand opening?
1: Well, I hope it does make a difference to the town.
0: Yes.
1: But yeah, obviously.
0: Well, yes.
1: you do worry that it might not make a difference to the town. But
0: I don't know. It's been a long time, hasn't it?
1: It has. Yeah. So I'm from Dewsbury Evangelical Church, and we're just publicise what we're doing.
0: Yeah. What are you doing?
1: So we're starting up a magic group, which is movement and games in chairs. Magic.
0: Yes.
1: Yeah. So it's for the over 60s.
0: And when is it?
1: It starts this coming Tuesday. It's going to be second and fourth Tuesdays of the month.
0: Okay.
1: In our building in West Town, Central Street.
0: Right.
1: Dewsbury.
0: And it starts at what
1: and
0: time?
1: And it starts at 10:30 till midday. And there are free refreshments. The whole thing is free. And it's for the over 60s and any carers. So you might be a carer and under 60, so you're very welcome to come. Do you want me to give you one of those? And then you can...
0: I might need it myself.
1: Well, you're very welcome to come. Bring friends.
0: Sorry. I'm from the local radio station, Branch FM. And what do you think about this grand opening?
2: We've got to be optimistic and hope it works.
0: Yes.
2: But it does seem like a bit of an oasis in a barren land.
0: That's now, what you need, isn't it?
2: The barren land needs watering, but we've taken the swimming pool away, so we're not getting any from there.
0: Oh, no. Could do with it being open.
2: But yeah, let's hope it works out.
0: It's gradually getting developed, though, isn't it, Dewsbury? I mean, the long causeway.
2: Being made, it's whether the decisions are the right ones for the things that we're doing.
0: Yeah.
2: The amount of money being spent would definitely have done something, but in my own personal opinion, it would have been spent a different way. But we're all different, and let's hope it works. Let's hope they've got it right.
0: Thank you very much, Councillor.
2: Pleasure.
0: Thank you. Excuse me, sir. Hello, I'm from the local radio station, Branch FM. What do you think about the grand opening?
3: It's okay, I suppose. It's about time some happening in Dewsbury.
0: Yeah.
3: You know,
0: yeah.
3: So...
0: Would you take a unit in the arcade?
3: Well, I would do if I could afford one, yeah.
0: That is the problem, isn't it?
3: That's the main thing in Dewsbury. Everything is too expensive, you know, to rent properties and stuff like that.
0: Yeah.
3: It's good for Dewsbury.
0: Yeah.
3: We need something just after fab. Open the place up a bit more and make it look a bit more attractive.
0: Yeah.
3: Let's upfit the rest of the building, especially that bit. They could have finished that off.
0: I think maybe they will after.
3: They will do it after.
0: And the town cafe is due to open soon, isn't it, as well?
3: Yeah,
0: I thought it'd be open today.
3: Yeah, I would have thought so. Yeah, because with all these people, everyone would want to drink. And so, but I think there may be a cafe in there.
0: There is, yes. I think so. I think they want to get
3: people inside too. Yeah.
0: Thank you very much.
3: Okay, mate.
0: Bye bye. Thank you. Outside on the walls of the shops, there are up lights and down lights, which make it look like there's a column of light when the lights come on in the evening. People are milling about at the entrance, and lots and lots of people have gone straight in to have a look at the new renovated arcade. I'm from Branch FM, our local radio station here in Dewsbury.
4: Right.
0: What do you think about this grand opening?
4: Well, I love this grand opening because I was the development director.
0: There you are, you see. And I'm glad I've caught you. How long has it been since you started it?
4: I started it in August 2020.
0: My goodness.
4: And it was due to open in December 23.
0: Slightly overdue, but
4: just
0: 6 years.
4: Yeah.
0: But Do you think it's been worth everything?
4: Well, it's fantastic, isn't it? And it's got to be the first step in turning around the town centre. Yes. When we do the market and we try and fill other shops, we're on our way, I think.
0: Yes. Thank you very much.
4: Lovely. Good. Thank so you're at Dewsbury Station?
0: You're at Dewsbury Station, yeah. Right. I'm in one of the shops now at the front of the arcade. It used to be, if people can remember it, it used to be the florist shop. And now it's called Woven, a celebration of innovation in textiles. And there's a wonderful woven tapestry, I suppose, of Flockton on the wall. It's amazing. And I'm just about to ask this young lady here all about it. Hello.
5: Hello.
0: I'm from Branch FM, local radio station. Tell me about this Flockton.
5: This was made for the Woven Festival in 2021, I think,
0: yes.
5: During COVID. And it was the Flockton WI that got loads of the villagers together to knit their village. So it's now part of the Woven Archive.
0: It's amazing, isn't it?
5: It's beautiful, yeah. There's lots of very creative people that get involved in. So do you know what Woven is? Do you know what Woven is?
0: No, tell me.
5: Woven is a textiles festival that happens every other year, and it's a massive celebration of the textiles heritage and the innovation that's still happening in Kirklees.
0: Wow.
5: So the next festival will be in June 2027.
0: All right.
5: So if
0: which happens to be the celebration in the Minster of its 1400th anniversary.
5: Is it? Oh, right. We'll have to make some links then.
0: Yes, please.
5: Yes. Yeah, because there are beautiful textiles in the Minster.
0: We have, yes, yeah.
5: And yeah.
0: Wonderful. So, what you've got planned for then, 2027?
5: Well, our main project is, if you see in the window,
0: this one,
5: calico dresses and patches pinned on.
0: Yes.
5: In Woven 25, we had a project called the Red Dress at Oakwell Hall, which is a global artist project.
0: Yeah.
5: With embroidery from women and other people all over the world. And everyone that saw it was really inspired to want to be part of it.
0: Yeah.
5: So there's going to be a calico dress for Kirklees, and people of Kirklees are making their own patches that'll tell their stories and stories of place.
0: Wonderful.
5: So there'll be an exhibition of that. But the theme of the whole festival is power. So the power of textiles, the power of storytelling, from the coal and the powered the mills through to the power of the strikers and power of women's voice within the industry. Anything that people want to interpret out, Shirley?
0: What do you think about the renovation?
5: Oh, I think it's absolutely stunning.
0: Yeah.
5: I think they've done an amazing job.
0: Yeah.
5: It's fantastic to see it open and all the businesses that start to populate it. It's looking great.
0: It'd be a big boost for the town.
5: Oh, it really shows the amazing heritage of Dewsbury and the architecture and what it was built on.
0: Enough, are we?
5: No, and it should be.
0: Yeah. And how did you get involved with Weave?
5: With Woven?
0: Woven, sorry.
5: I've been working on the festival since 2021, but it was initiated by Kirklees Council that they wanted to celebrate the textiles heritage of the area and shine it, because all over the world people know about
0: Dewsbury textiles.
5: Yeah. Obviously got Mungo and Shoddy, which is a bit, it started in Dewsbury.
0: Yep.
5: So, yeah, and it just keeps happening every other year with projects in between and supporting other amazing local projects such as the arcade and the launch. And we're also part of the clothes swap, which is happening today.
0: Yes.
5: Good. Yeah, so we started that with the arcade, and that'll run back to running monthly again from today.
0: Thank you so much for taking the time to talk to us. God bless. Thank you. I'm just going further into the shop to have a look at what's on offer from Woven. And we've both done interviews. Yeah. Oh, here's a picture of the glass thing, the arcade things. Can we take one? I think we can, can't we? We're going to go into the arcade proper now. Stepping over. Thank you. I've just spotted Reverend Caroline Greenwood from the Minster and a councillor, the executive team, Steve Mawson, chief executive. Hello. I'm Mike from Branch FM, our local radio station. Mike. Tell me, what do you think of the grand opening now?
6: So impressive.
0: Yes.
6: So impressive. And it's a team effort between the public sector, voluntary groups, getting people on board, buying shares in it, and amazing. It brings, hopefully, life back into the centre of Dewsbury.
0: Exactly, yeah. And it's just the start, isn't it, really?
6: Absolutely, yeah. There's the market that's happening at the moment. Obviously, we're working on town centre accommodation as well, with private developers trying to bring some of that accommodation on. Fantastic train station that's getting the East Coast Main Line up and running, so people will want to come here all the time.
0: Yes, that's excellent. And when will you start in the market?
6: Well, we've just put the containers in,
0: so
6: that we can move the temporary market in, and then that starts later next year, taking the old market down and replacing that.
0: Wow, it's a big job, is that? Yeah. Thank you so much, then.
6: Thank you.
0: Reverend Caroline, what do you think about this grand opening? What we used to do?
7: It's absolutely stunning. I've not had the privilege of knowing this building before, having moved to the area.
0: Of course.
7: But I think all the work that's happened, it's got loads of character still, and I think the ceiling is absolutely stunning. And it's just lovely to see the buzz of excited energy amongst the town folk today as they come and see the unveiling. And I think this is the start of the the town coming to life. You know, we've been having these bits of structure put in place, like around the town hall and the park, and slowly we just need to claim that now and claim the new life for this town and prophesy life into that.
0: That's right, keep praying for the town.
7: Yeah, definitely.
0: Thank you, Reverend
7: Caroline. You're welcome.

0: as you can hear, it's lots of excitement about this. It's about amazing. Going further up, you've got how such a gradual slope it is up to the Corporation Street, and we're just trying to negotiate some things around here, some people. And let's have a look. Oh, one of the new shops is open. And what's it selling? Oh, all sorts. Yeah. It's selling pictures and all sorts of things. It's a picture of a rabbit and a puffin, which are very beautifully drawn, and lots of other artistic things. It's Phoenix at number 4, that's the name of the shop. And as we gradually further up, hello, it's Michael. Hello, Michael, how are you?
1: Fine, thanks.
0: Yes, what do you think of this new opening?
1: Well, I was very pleased to see just how full it is with shops.
0: Yes, there's one or two things to do, yeah, but some of the shops are open already, aren't they?
1: Yeah, most of them are.
0: Yeah, yeah. Do you think this will help the town?
1: Yes. Yes, well, I mean, I can certainly see that there are some things here you need specialist shops for.
0: Yes, yes.
1: And there are one or two places further up there where you can sit and have a cup of coffee, tea, or coffee and chat.
0: That's right. Yeah, yeah. And they're doing over the road out there, long causeway, and building that up.
1: Yes.
0: It's going to be fine when it's finished.
1: Yes, the Free Throne's Cafe at Long Causeway has certainly been used.
0: Yeah.
1: Not just when it's open as a cafe, but for lots of other things they're using there.
0: Yes, that's right. Yeah, they're still doing it. I mean, they're going to start on the thing over the road shortly, or it's called the market.
1: Yeah.
0: Marketplace. That's going to be a very big project, isn't it?
1: Yes.
0: Well, it's going to be good for the town, isn't it?
1: Yes. Provided they don't lose their trade while they're doing it.
0: Yes, yeah, but they've got all these containers up there.
1: Yes, yeah.
0: We'll see how that goes.
1: See how that goes, yeah.
0: Thank you, Mike.
1: Okay, Mike, see
0: bye
1: you later.
0: Bye-bye for now, bye. There's another shop here, number 6, and Aroma Fires it's called, and there's lots of smells, aromas, wonderful. There's a shop next door to Aromas which has knitted toys in, which is rather wonderful. A knitted ducks and other toys and knitted projects. I'm just going to pop in and ask about it. Hello, I'm from Branch FM, which is a local radio station. Can you tell me about this all hand-knitted?
2: Hello.
0: Is this all hand-knitted?
2: This is the lady that you need to
0: speak
2: to. Yeah, I'm a customer.
0: Oh, sorry. I'll get out of the way.
3: It's all crocheted.
0: All crocheted. How wonderful. Yes. Yeah. And how do you feel about moving in? You okay?
3: I'm only in for the day.
0: Oh, yeah.
3: Yeah. Jenny was kind enough to let me have the shop for the day.
0: It's good. It's a good foothold, isn't it? Once you get started.
3: Yeah.
0: Some beautiful stuff. How long does it take to do?
3: Range anywhere from like half an hour to a few hours, like two.
0: I like the ducks. Are you from Dewsbury?
3: I'm from Liversedge area.
0: Liversedge,
3: so
0: yeah, yeah. Well, you're local area, aren't you?
3: Yeah, yeah.
0: Do you have a shop up there?
3: No, I just do stalls at minute. I'm trying to get into my actual career, but
0: I'll let that lady who first talk to get back to buying something. There's a lot of handmade things, a handmade shop over the road. There's a shop here over the other side of the arcade, and it's called Toffee Smith's. Now, Toffee Smith's has been in Dewsbury since the year dot, I think. And I'm just going in to talk to people. Hello, I'm Michael from the local radio station, Branch FM. Toffee Smith's, how long has it been in Dewsbury?
4: Over 100 years.
0: There we are, historical, and then in a historical setting as well now. What do you think?
4: It's lovely what they've done with it, yes, yeah.
0: It's a bit small for you, is it?
4: It's just a pop-up shop today.
0: Yeah, pop-up shop, yeah.
4: Yeah. Yeah.
0: Even so, what do you think? You could think about it, maybe.
4: Yeah.
0: Do you think it's a good thing for the local area, for Dewsbury?
4: I think anything positive is a good thing.
0: Yeah, yeah. Thank you so much for talking to us.
4: Okay, bye-bye.
0: Bye, bye. Oh, sorry.
4: I'll come out.
0: No, you're okay. Come in.
4: That's all right. Are you coming out?
0: I'm coming out. You come in.
4: I'll wait.
0: Okay.
4: Then I'll come back in.
0: Thank you so much.
5: Cheers.
0: Yeah, I'm fine. I was going to ask this gentleman here, but he's carrying a camera and he's part of the media as much as I am. My name's Mike, and from the local radio station, Ranch FM.
6: Oh, hi, Mike.
0: Hi. What do you think about this grand opening?
6: Well, I mean, I've been looking forward to this for years. I'm Dewsbury born and bred. I'm a local filmmaker. I'm a Dewsbury historian. So for this, for me, were massive. So I've been involved from before this even started. I've been filming during the process. And to start off with, we're in a, you know, quite a state. We're derelict. I did some filming in here for a history video, which is available to watch on YouTube. And then obviously the renovation started, and the level of craftsmanship and the work that's gone into this arcade is just second to none. It's absolutely magnificent. And obviously there's the replacement roof by Standard Painted Glazing, which is they worked on the roof originally, I believe, and they're a local company based still in Thornalees, which is fantastic, keeping it local. So we've been looking forward to this day for a long time, and it's so much better than I could have ever imagined. I mean, the amount of people here, I'm struggling to get my camera out to film people, and that's not a negative thing, it's just absolutely amazing.
0: It's wonderful, isn't it? Now, what's the YouTube thing we should go on to?
6: Well, if you want to see the video, so my channel, Simon Reed Productions, and if you search the Arcade Dewsbury, Simon Reed, it'll bring up a lovely video where we recreated the artist shop in the actual unit. We also did Ivor Burns shoes and an electrical shop from the 1950s as well. Brought in some local actors and invited the public as well to take part. Some of those faces are here today, actually, if you look closely. It's a good look back at the arcade and what it looked like.
0: Yeah. Marvellous.
6: Thank you very much.
0: Thank you.
6: Over to meet you.
0: God bless. Now, the shop here with Martin Donlan, Dewsbury Arcade Glazing and Art Commission, which he has done, we were talking about earlier, over the front of the arcade. And there's a cute design key here talking about it. It's fascinating. This will be still going, will still be open after today, so please come along and look at this amazing place. There's a shop here, Attar, which is to do with perfumes. And as I make my way gradually up the arcade, some of the arcade shops have the old names painted on them in gold. Forests. Maybe some people maybe remember that one. If we could spare a few minutes for the local radio station, Branch FM. I see you've got an arcade shirt on. You must have something to do with this.
7: I am, yes. So I'm one of the board members of the arcade.
0: Oh, right.
7: As well as a volunteer for the arcade, so I'm helping with the events.
0: VIP?
7: Well, I don't know about that, but I felt like I needed to be part of the community of the place where I live, yes, to be actively promoting regeneration and to make it somewhere, a destination place for people to come and visit, feel safe and enjoy what Dewsbury's got to offer.
0: What do you think about this grand reopening now?
7: I think it's fantastic. I think all of the hard work, all of the volunteers, all of the contractors, all of the passionate people that have helped get this where we are today, has just now seeing it come to life and seeing it so busy and how many people clearly want to be a part of this, I think it's just going to put Dewsbury on the map for all the right reasons.
0: Wonderful. I'm struck by how light it is, because I remember when it was open, it wasn't that bright.
7: Yes.
0: With new glass in the ceiling.
7: The new glass has made such, yeah, a difference, hasn't it, to make, yeah, it feel so bright and light. And I think some of the painting that we've done, the white colours as well, helps bounce the light across.
0: Yes.
7: And the floor is obviously a lot lighter, which helps make, yes, it feel brighter than it used to before.
0: Now, this is just part of the reconstruction, isn't it? There is an upstairs.
7: There is, yeah. We're going to have spaces available to hire for local events, for communities. We're going to have equipment for putting on events like projectors, chairs, refreshments. We're going to have all of the overhead projectors and office equipment for private events and public events. So this will be hopefully somewhere that can be used during the day and evening and weekends and really feel part of the community. Yeah, yeah.
0: Thank you so much for talking
7: to us. No worries, thank you.
0: Bless
7: you. My pleasure. Thank you.
0: to my right is a new shop in the arcade, and it's Café Neuf. We're just going to pop in because he's got some lovely cakes. Oh my goodness! It's a lovely shop which has at one end some meals, original Mina Maca Matilda cake, my goodness me, and some lovely meals and cookies and brownies and cakes, and this is Café Neuf by Mina Mou. It's a double shop and it has a space here with chairs and seats, and people are sat having a quick break. And I'm just going, can I ask what you think about this new opening? What do you think about this shop?
8: I think it's wonderful. I think it's going to bring some new life to Dewsbury. It's very exciting.
0: Good, thank you.
8: I feel like when the old generation speak of Dewsbury, this is what you imagine, so it's nice to see it coming back.
0: Yeah, it's a lot lighter, isn't it?
8: Yeah.
0: Than before.
8: It's beautiful.
0: Oh, don't you want your cake? I'll have it. Thank you so much.
8: She's licked it, so I don't think you want it.
0: Thank you. There's a little girl with a cake, and she did seem to want. Now, I'm coming right to the top of the arcade now, and on my left-hand side is a wonderful shop selling, I think it's ladies' clothes. Yes, it is, of various types. Looking very nice, beautiful. On my right-hand side is the Maker World, which used to be in the Princess of Wales arcade, and it's community funded, is this, and it's for children basically who want to make things and get them involved with arts and crafts. So I'm just going to go around the corner outside and come back in, and maybe I'll be able to talk to somebody in who's running this. I'm from the local radio station, Branch FM. I wonder if you could tell us what this is, the Maker World. I know you were in the Princess of Wales arcade, weren't you, for a while. Is this your new place, or is it just for the pop-up?
9: No, this is just for the pop-up.
0: All right. I don't think it's as big as the one down there, isn't it?
9: Yeah, no.
0: But what do you think about the arcade opening?
9: It's so pretty, isn't it, what they've done with it?
0: Yeah.
9: The like exposed brick, everything, it's really nice.
10: I think it's a really nice thing for the community.
0: Yes.
10: It's really nice.
0: Yeah. And they're doing more, aren't they?
10: Yeah, I think it's really important that Dewsbury's made like nicer. I think that's a really important thing.
0: This is important though, isn't it? Because children learn a lot more by creating, don't they?
10: Yeah, I think it's nice to bring like creativity into the community. And it also, as I've already said, it's like bringing different cultures together in the community, and that's what really I think is really important.
0: It's a unifying thing.
10: Yeah.
0: Isn't it? Yeah, excellent. Wonderful. So how long have you been doing this work?
9: We've been in Dewsbury for 3 years.
0: Is it 3 years?
9: Yeah.
0: Really? And it's, oh, you always pass it, and on Saturday it's usually packed out, isn't it?
9: Yeah.
0: You can't get in. It's wonderful. Yeah. Thank you so much for talking to us. And
9: yes, thank you so much.
0: God bless. Bye for now. Excuse me. Oh, did you make that? Oh, you're going to start making it? Wow. I'm going to take a leaflet about Maker World, so we can have a read of that later. Everybody seems to have a cake. That clothes shop I was talking about just a little bit earlier was a clothes swap shop, as it were, in partnership with Woven. So this is quite interesting. I'll try and find out what's going on here. It looks very busy. I'm just making my way to the counter. Hello, I'm from the local radio station, Branch FM. Can you tell us about this shop and about
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0: an exchange thing for them.
1: It's pretty good.
0: It's a really good idea because recycling it at its best.
1: It is, isn't it? Yeah. How long have you been doing this?
0: I'd say I've been with about a year now.
1: Yeah. Are you enjoying it?
0: Yeah, I love it. I've been doing all sorts. I just get involved in all sorts of different things.
1: Do you think this the new renovated arcade is, will get more people into it?
0: Yeah, I think it will. And I think we've all got to be positive about it as well. Because there's a lot of negativity now, isn't there? And if we're positive, people will come in and, you know, we're going to be opening cafes and things. And, I mean, this is just a baby hub, isn't it?
1: Yeah, yeah.
0: The start of it, you know.
1: Start,
0: yeah. Yeah, and then we're going to be like opening restaurants, cafes, all different things. Most of the shops can nearly let now, you know. So
1: I see there's the lovely cafe just over there.
0: Yeah, there is, yeah. It's lovely. The tea cafe.
1: Yeah, yeah.
0: Tea and coffee. Yeah, yeah.
1: Very good. And can I ask you ladies about how you started with this?
2: She got me into this.
3: I walked past the old arcade and I went in and I said, can I volunteer? And they started it about 2 years ago. I started and I've been here ever since. So every opportunity, every day, I'm there when it's open. All of it. Yeah, because I suffer from anxiety when I'm at home and I don't like being on my own.
1: No.
3: So I'd rather be out in the public and helping the community.
1: Wonderful. And do you think the arcade is going to improve things?
3: This is going to be a lot better than, because we've got more shops.
1: Yeah.
3: And it's, as you can see with all the other people, the old people coming in now, didn't really have that in the other place. No. So it's going to be
1: more. So is this yours permanently now?
3: Yeah. Every month, for now. Yeah.
1: Yeah.
0: Okay. Until it gets rented out.
2: Yeah.
1: And how do you come to work for?
2: So my partner, he painted a room for Mike a few years ago.
1: Oh, right.
2: It was a guy called John, but he was a volunteer at the arcade for a guy with pictures and stuff. And then one time I said, oh, can I volunteer? But at the time it was my thing because I was suffering a lot of depression. And then we got to a point where I needed something to do. And then I met Becky one day and she went, come on, come to arcade and volunteer with me. And that was how I started about a year ago in the clothes swap.
1: Wonderful.
2: So it's good.
1: Are you a Dewsbury girl?
2: I'm from Glasgow.
1: Are you from Glasgow?
2: Yeah. But I lived in Huddersfield and I moved to Dewsbury about 5 years ago. But I used to visit Dewsbury in the 90s when I was a kid.
1: Yeah. So you don't seem to have an accent, does it?
2: No, because I've lived in Yorkshire. It's my life. But when I was little, I used to come to Dewsbury Market as a kid. And we always came now and again every Saturday. So
1: funny how it takes over, doesn't it?
2: Yeah.
1: You know, thank you very much for taking the time to talk to me. Thank you.
2: You're welcome.
1: Bye now. Bye bye.

0: gonna go walk back down now from Corporation Street down the arcade. I'm gonna try and get some people and ask them what they think of the arcade. Hello. Hello. What do you think of the arcade now?
1: Lovely. Yeah, really nice.
0: A lot lighter, isn't it?
1: A lot lighter.
2: Yeah. Fantastic.
1: Beautiful.
0: When I first came to Shrewsbury, it was really dark. Now they've done...
1: Seems more open, doesn't
0: more
1: it?
0: Open, more open, isn't it? Yeah.
1: Yeah, it's lovely.
0: Right. Thank you very much.
1: You're welcome.
0: There's a shop here at the moment for painting faces on the children. And they're not just animals, they're sort of, I don't know, fancy character faces. Very good. There's a gentleman here, Ed, trying to tempt me with a cake, and I've got to resist because I'm diabetic.
2: Come on, I can twist your arm.
0: No.
3: People told me I should.
2: Wonderful. You definitely should.
0: You better take.
3: You see this, Mike.
0: You better take mine as well. So, what do you think about the opening of the new arcade?
4: Well, I think it's wonderful. I think the amount of people here is fantastic. They've revitalised the arcade. I think the architecture is stunning. The history is beautiful. If you can see the history exhibit at the end, it is. It's quite a story.
0: It just looks
4: wonderful.
0: It needs to be celebrated, doesn't it?
4: It does, and I think they've done a great job to retain the original period features. A lot of the different windows, the different door frames, the floor all reclaimed, all of the door entry points here as well. Just looks wonderful.
0: So, are you a local lad?
4: I'm not, unfortunately. I'm here with the marketing team. Toolbox Marketing, been very supportive of the project.
0: Yeah. Gentleman's just availing himself with a lovely cake.
4: Well, you enjoy it. You have a lovely day. So we're here supporting the community, the group behind it, and yeah, I think I've done a great job.
0: Ed, thank you very much.
4: Indeed. You're very welcome. You have a nice day.
0: And you. And we're just going further down the arcade and seeing people stood about, and lots of children eating cakes as well as mums. What do you think about the new arcade then? Well, renovated arcade.
5: Yeah, it's really good.
0: Do you think you'll get people in to Dewsbury?
6: We hope so. We want to restore Dewsbury back to how it used to be.
0: Yeah.
6: And obviously, walking up and down here now makes you remember how it was before.
0: Yeah. I remember when I'm just going into the arcade in the arcade. What do you think about the grand opening?
7: Yeah, it's lovely to see so many people out.
0: It's good, isn't it?
7: Yeah. Oh, brilliant, yeah.
0: Oh, what is this? Oh, playing football?
7: Table hockey, Pac-Man and football, yeah.
0: All right.
7: You going to come in and have a go?
0: No. I'm busy working.
7: All right.
0: Thank you for talking to me.
7: Oh, you're welcome.
0: Thank you. Now, there's a shop here, which I passed earlier, and it's... The chap who's just taken a bunch of flowers upstairs is the boyfriend of the girl who's running it. And I think this is her business now, and she's open for a long time. So,
8: first line by Emily, I think.
0: Emily, that's it. Yeah, I'm going to... Hello. Are you Emily?
9: I am, yes. Nice to meet you.
0: I'm Mike from the radio station, Branch FM. Hello. Now tell us, what made you decide to come to the arcade?
9: So I am actually the winner of the Winner Shop competition.
0: Whee!
9: Yes!
0: Congratulations!
9: So the arcade have funded, obviously, one small business to have a free shop for 12 months, and I am the lucky winner of that competition.
0: Yes.
9: So I'm feeling really excited and also very grateful to be in this position.
0: I don't want to interrupt.
9: No worries.
0: So, what is it you sell and what do you do? I mean, you can see flowers.
9: Yeah, sorry. Well, the flowers are actually all gifts from people.
0: Mm-hmm.
9: Just to say congratulations. Could open a flower shop today. But I make personalised gifts. I do embroidery, sewing, printing. Basically, a one-stop shop for anything hands-on and creative, really.
0: That's wonderful. That's what you need more of.
9: Yes, exactly. We're a dying trade, the handmakers, but fortunately, we can't be overtaken by AI because they don't know how to sew.
0: Really?
9: So yeah. Hi. Yeah. All right.
0: This is wonderful. Right.
9: Yeah.
0: So I'm gonna leave you now because you're getting busy.
9: Yeah.
0: I don't want you to interfere with trade. Congratulations.
9: Thank you very much.
0: All the best.
9: Lovely to meet you. Thank you.
0: God bless.
9: See you later.
0: Thank you.
9: Evening.
0: There we are, the winner of the Young Business of the Year, sponsored by the council. That's excellent. I'm making my way down the arcade now and coming to the original prints and artwork, which is very in the style of 1920s, 1930s posters on the underground and railways of the time. And there's beautiful ones of Dewsbury. There's one here showing Vickers. I don't know whether anybody remembers that. Vickers, style, value and service, it says. And there are other, that's quite a large painting. The other ones are a bit smaller. There's one, The Game, Dewsbury Rugby League Football Club, Crown Flat, and one or two others where there's four small ones, one of National Westminster Bank, the Town Hall and the Minster and Vickers. It's very good, you should come along and see it. Very clear and beautiful colours. You may be able to hear the brass band again in the distance. And I'm just about to approach this young lady here. I know her name is Angela. Angela.
5: Hello.
0: I'm from Branch FM, the radio station. Tell us, what do you think about the opening of the arcade?
5: Well, it's wonderful, isn't it? It's wonderful to see so many people from all different parts of the town. And
0: I think people thought there might not be many people.
5: Yeah, I thought that. I thought, I'm not sure how many will come.
0: Food.
5: Yeah, and the brass band is fantastic. Stood outside and listened to that for a bit. And then I've seen people from all different churches and all different walks of life. And
0: yes,
5: the council.
0: Caroline's up there eating a cake.
5: Oh, she's allowed.
0: I've dubbed her in. No, she's not.
5: It's a lovely atmosphere, isn't there?
0: It is, yeah.
5: And it's actually visually very appealing, isn't it?
0: It is, yes.
5: Quite pretty.
0: I passed it the other evening, just before it was over, and they've got downlights and uplights on the outside, just like across here. And just like there was a column of light going up, like a column.
5: Yeah. Oh, I bet that was beautiful.
0: Yeah.
5: I'll come and look, yeah.
0: Very striking.
5: I'm looking forward to it. One thing I struggle with in Dewsbury is if you have to buy someone a gift, you know, a present. You know, I struggle. There hasn't been shops to buy those things recently, so I'm really hoping there'll be lots of look like there's lots of gift shops, don't they?
0: Have you been to the cafe yet?
5: Not yet, no.
0: Looks really good.
5: I've got like 15 yards.
0: You've got 15 yards into it.
5: Because I keep seeing people and stopping and chatting.
0: Well, that's the idea. That's what it should be about.
5: It is. It's very nice.
0: I think it might. Do you think it'll draw people?
5: I do. Definitely. I think people come down into town more.
0: Yes.
5: Yeah.
0: I mean, there's a cafe life anyway in Dewsbury.
5: Yes, there is.
0: There's been even more cafe life.
5: Thank God for a lovely day for the opening.
0: Yeah.
5: Nice, isn't it?
0: Angela, thank you for taking the time. Angela is, in fact, the bus driver in many ways, but she is in charge of the bus ministry from the Minster. It goes to various places, doesn't it? Where does it go?
5: It goes to Dalton and Dewsbury Moor and Chickenley.
0: Here we are. It's a church for a lot of people, isn't it? A lot of children. Yeah. Thank you so much, Angela.
5: Right,
0: God bless.
10: Did you know we have a theatre?
0: Oh, yes, I did.
10: Dewsbury Arts Group.
0: Yes.
10: You come down, do you?
0: I do sometimes.
10: Ah,
0: I'm from the local radio station, Branch FM, but you're going to tell me about what's coming up at the arts group, aren't you?
10: Yes, so we do 6 productions a year. The first one is called Bleak Expectations. As you can imagine, that's a spoof on Charles Dickens.
0: I think so,
10: and it's a comedy, and that goes on at the very end of September, just going into October. Then we have a pantomime.
0: Oh, no, you do.
10: Oh, yes, we do. It's not even behind us yet.
0: No.
10: So those are all the productions that we do.
0: Treasure Island. Oh, ah.
10: Exactly.
0: Why are pirates called pirates? Because they are.
10: Because they are. Yes.
0: Why are sopranos good pirates? Because they're great on the high seas.
10: Oh,
0: thank you.
10: Very good, very good. These are the jokes, folks.
0: Yeah, that closed panther, yeah.
10: Yeah.
0: So
10: yeah.
0: Then we've got Gathered Leaves, Rutherford and Son, Edwardian classic.
10: Yeah.
0: Trapped for a Lonely Man. And there's a youth theatre showcase.
10: Yes.
0: Next May.
10: So we have a youth theatre on Saturday morning, 11s to 18-year-olds.
0: If people want to join that, can
10: to our website, dewsburyartsgroup.info, I think it is, then there's all the information about how to join things and how to contact and that sort of thing. And there's an email. If you send anything to contact us at dewsburyartsgroup.info, then you will get a response to anything, any question. I know that because I'm the one that answers.
0: So, yes.
10: I can promise that.
0: You'll be talking to the lady who knows.
10: Indeed.
0: What do you think about the opening of the new...
10: I think it's fantastic.
0: Yeah.
10: I mean, Dewsbury Arts Group helped out right at the beginning. We supplied some props and shoes for the shoe shop and things like that when they were doing a film, and we came down in costume and rode around in lovely cars. And so we were friends of theirs for a little while at the beginning, and we wrote a recommendation letter. So we just had to be here at the opening, and it's wonderful. It's all come to fruition.
0: It's wonderful.
10: It is. It's fantastic.
0: Thank you very much.
10: Okay.
0: Can I give you one of our cards?
10: You can indeed.
0: Let us know everything about.
10: I will do indeed. I need somebody to come and interview people as they leave our shows.
0: Oh, right, that'd be an idea, wouldn't it?
10: Yeah.
0: Thank you so much.
10: Okay, thank you.
0: Thank you, bye.
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0: Well, hello there. It's good to have you back. You're always welcome here at Lamplighter Theatre. On our last visit...
1: You're thinking of David, aren't you?
2: I've been praying for him this entire hour, Mary. He's all alone out there in a big world.
3: Are you saying I no longer have a job?
4: You've wandered around more than you've done your share of work.
3: But I've been distracted.
4: I'm sorry, Mud.
3: Now what am I to do?
4: Huh? You have no job?
3: No, but I will have one soon. I promise.
4: No money? No job?
3: No.
4: Well, no room? Out with you!
3: No, but sir...
4: Out! I take your bedroll and satchel too.
5: But sir, you haven't paid me for the last trip yet. I've not seen a cent.
4: How dare you speak to me that way? Out of my sight! Never step foot in this place again, or I'll have you locked up for stealing from me!
5: But I've never stolen any...
4: Out of you value your life! Maggot! Jeez. Now all I have is Pollux, and he's practically worthless. I'll need to hire someone else. Boy! What are you doing peeking in the doorway? Trying to steal my gold, aren't you?
3: But no,
4: sir. Get out of here before I wring your scrawny little neck!
3: I'm sorry, sir. Truly, I was just admiring your wagon. I was in here yesterday, making a delivery, remember?
4: Ah, well, I have no delivery today. Now get back to your shop. Go!
3: I don't work there anymore.
4: Then just get out!
3: Yes, sir. Yes, I'm sorry, sir.
4: Wait! Wait a minute. You say you don't work for the grocer. Are you looking for a job?
3: I am, sir. Have you heard of anything?
4: I might need an extra hand on my journey.
3: To Kimberley? To the mines? Oh, I would be a fine worker, sir. I am smart as a whip, and I can read and write, and I was raised on a farm. Why, I've dealt with getting cows to move my entire life.
4: Cows?
3: Yes.
4: Any ignorant weakling can work cows. Oxen are different.
3: Please, sir, please give me a chance. I desperately need a job.
4: I've clearly no better option. Very well.
3: Really? Oh, sir, really?
4: These are the rules. One piece of gold for being my servant on the journey. But you won't get it until the journey is complete. Understood?
3: Oh, yes, sir, understood.
4: You'll be required to do whatever I ask, no questions.
3: Indeed.
4: And most importantly, you never touch my purse, ever.
3: Of course, I wouldn't think of it.
4: Then meet me here on Monday morning at 5 a.m. If you're late, we leave without you.
3: I won't be late. I'll be here. Thank you.
4: Ah, yes. This will work out very nicely. Very.
6: Try to get some rest, sweet sister. How is she? Delirious with fever. She's asking for David. Oh, my poor little girl. Go off to bed now. Leave me alone to pray for my sweet little girl. And my lost boy. Yes, Mother. Good night.
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3: I'm afraid he's dead, Master Curry.
4: Oh, another ox gone!
9: Go on, you lazy beast! Get on with it!
3: Oh, my ankle! He kicked me! Do you even know what my name is?
9: Just keep that two-barrel close at hand. Do you hear?
4: I'll give you a taste of rhinoceros hide! So painful, it will make the ox whipping seem like pats on their backs!
8: Blessed is he whose transgression is forgiven,
1: whose sin is covered. Blessed is the man unto whom the Lord imputeth not iniquity, and in whose spirit there is no guile.
3: Oh, I'll never forget those words, Mother. Even if I tried, you quoted that psalm so many times. Oh, I wish that would be me. That I would have no more guilt, no more condemnation. A blessing and curse were set before me, and I left the blessing and I chose the curse. Oh, what a fool. Oh, what a fool I am. I deserve to be in this desert. Oh, how I wish I could go back and do things the right way. But now I understand, and although it's too late to do any good. Oh, Mother, those words I once despised, what I would give to hear them now.
1: I acknowledged my sin unto thee, and mine iniquity have I not hid. I said, I will confess my transgressions unto the Lord, and thou forgavest the iniquity of my sin.
3: Could that be true? Mother believed it with all that was in her. She taught me that you loved me by letting your son die, that I might live. But God, could you truly forgive me? After all that I've done, my rebellion, my selfishness. God in heaven, I don't know that you'd care to hear from a lad like me, but please, please hear my cry and forgive my sin, for I am truly grieved that I have turned against my family and against you. Amen. I must say, I do feel lighter. I am indeed a rattler. Cannot move. Must not move. Oh, it crawled right over me. If I had not been praying, I would have panicked. That snake would have bitten me for sure. Truly, my prayer protected me. I am forgiven, and I am blessed. Oh, God, you are with me. Oh, thank you. Oh, thank you, Lord. Oh, thank you.
4: Get up, lazy boy. We need to get this oxen going during the cool part of the day. If you can even call this cool.
3: I only allowed myself to rest when I saw the sun coming up. It couldn't have been more than half an hour ago.
4: Then you've had plenty of sleep. The master is getting irritated.
3: Yes. My ankle. I can't get up. Well, it hurts terribly. I can't even walk.
4: What's going on here? Get to work, you two!
10: I will be yoking the oxen.
4: You, get my breakfast.
3: Yes, sir. But if you please, have patience with me. My ankle is still injured from when the ox kicked me yesterday.
4: Oh, yes. You'll be of no use today.
3: I'm afraid not, but hopefully by tomorrow I'll be better.
4: Pollux, bring me my breakfast, quickly. We need to get on the road.
10: Yes, sir.
3: If I bandage it up, perhaps the swelling will go down, and then later when we get to the oasis...
4: The Quagga Fountains? How are you possibly going to get there?
3: Well, that's where we're going today. You said it was 30 miles away. It's a day's journey.
4: Oh, we will be there by nightfall. But I can't imagine you can make the trip with that ankle of yours.
10: Here, sir. Breakfast. We only have bread and what's left of the water.
3: You must have mercy on me. Please, sir, I've only been loyal and hardworking. You must allow me to ride in the back of the wagon.
4: Well, you saw yesterday, the oxen can't take any more weight.
3: But sir, I don't weigh much. Surely there are a few trinkets that we could leave behind. Sir, please.
4: I won't leave anything.
3: Well, then perhaps, sir, you would be so kind as to walk for a day, even for just part of it.
4: What? Me walk? How dare you even suggest it? I am the master. You are worthless swine that is supposed to do my bidding. With your foolish injury, you can do no work. You are of no value to me. If you can keep up with us, then you can make it to the fountain. If you can't, then you stay here in the desert.
10: Master, the oxen are ready.
3: Please, sir. You must have mercy. I will die out here. I won't last a day.
4: Your own fault.
3: Master, please. Sir. No, please. You must leave me with something. The beasts will eat me alive if I don't die of thirst first. Please have mercy. Give me something. A gun. Some water.
4: I'll need all the guns. But here. You can have this worthless spear. Not even sharp enough to cut a stick.
3: Water, sir. Water, please. Just a small bit.
4: Oh, I just finished it off. Give the oxen some leather to get them moving, Pollux. We mustn't waste any more time.
10: Yes, sir. Yeah! Move, you lazy beast!
3: Yeah! I'm begging, sir. Please! Please, sir!
10: Oh, get off this wagon!
3: No!
10: You are dragging it down!
3: Pollux, please! Yeah.
10: I will push
3: listen
10: you off
3: to
10: myself!
3: Me. Yeah. Don't listen to me! Yeah. I'll do anything you ask! Anything you ask!
4: You have nothing I need!
3: No, I promise I will make it worth your while. I promise I will dedicate my life to your service, sir. Just please don't leave me here!
4: Let go of my shirt, you wretched piece of filth! You are as worthless as a dead ox! Get off!
3: You can't do this!
4: Whip him, Pollux! Whip him off this thing!
10: Oh, with pleasure, master! May God have mercy on your soul!

0: You must come back! Have mercy! Have mercy!
1: I acknowledge my sin unto thee, and mine iniquity have I not hid.
2: Mother, Father, Jenny, Sarah, Laura, Margaret, and Eliza. Oh, my heart aches that I have to leave you like this, without knowing if this note will ever be found, without you hearing me beg for forgiveness, or knowing that I have repented of my selfishness and made peace with God. Already I am weak with thirst. Oh, and I'm growing delirious at times. The pain from my ankle is nearly unbearable, and I almost wish death would come quickly. If I don't die today, oh, then surely tonight, with the wild beasts lurking. God, you alone can hear me. For whatever reason, I feel gratitude. I'm frightened, yes, but your peace is with me. What? No, that can't be. Is that a bush? Is that a shrub? That's not far. I could... God, could this be from you? A place to die. Where I would at least be protected from the sun. At least.

What is this?

0: grow hay. 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Very rare to find mokro hay in the desert. It is undoubtedly a gift from God, who is taking care of me. Oh, Mother, as I ate it, drinking in its juices, the word of the psalm you love came back to me.
1: Thou art my hiding place. Thou shalt preserve me from trouble. Thou shalt compass me about with songs of deliverance.
0: I never truly listened to those words before, but now they are life to me, as much as this unexpected nourishment. The Lord is good. What on earth could that be? That's strange. Is that an antelope? I believe, yes. Oh, yes, it is. Why on earth is it coming towards me? Why are you not running away from me? Oh, dear. Oh, that wild dog will surely have it for dinner. Oh. Where is that spear? Where is it? Yes.

You have done more miracles than I ever could have fathomed. Oh, you truly are beyond good.

I do wish you could see the stars tonight and know that I am thinking of you. Oh, dear sister, I miss... Oh, dear God. If he catches my scent, I am finished off for sure. I think I'm downwind, so unless the wind changes directions, he shouldn't be able to smell me. I am glad he's a distance away. Oh, dear. I must keep this fire going. David, you must stay awake. You must be vigilant. If not, I will not survive the night.

0: God. 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I need water. Desperately. What? What is... No, it can't be. No. It's a lake. It's an immense lake. No, no. No, it's a mirage. No. There you are. Dear sisters, I saw a mirage only moments ago. A sparkling, clear lake. Everything in me wanted to get there as fast as I could and dive into those cool, refreshing waters. But it was not real. No, no. It reminds me of how I used to live my life. How I always believed. I was fooled by the devil himself, I suppose. That there was something better out there in the world. Something more wonderful that I was missing. But that, too, was a mirage. No, it was not the truth. And these tired visions here in the desert, these mirages will kill you too if you chase after them. My only hope. Oh, dear God. There he is. Oh, he sees me. Oh, God. Is this the way it's supposed to end? Stay calm. Oh, dear. What did PJ say? What did he tell me about lions? Oh, think, David, think. Oh, yes, yes. Look him in the eye. Don't run. Always face him. And talk to him. Calmly. Honestly, I have some leftover antelope here. Yeah, that's for you. Yes, I know there's not much. She was small. And, oh, I ought to have been concerned about the devil, as I am concerned about you. No, he's crouching. Oh, God, please. Please, God, save me.
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3: I hope you get that cat off you. Doesn't get any closer than that.
0: What? Am I alive?
3: You are, but not this king of the beasts here. Straight to the head. A right good shot, if I do say so myself.
0: I'd say so as well. Oh, thank God you were here.
3: Not a moment too soon, I suppose. Oh, and look at him. A splendid prize.
0: Yes, indeed.
3: Quite the brave lad you are, taking on a lion.
0: About to be a lion's breakfast, rather. How can I thank you? How did you get here? Who are you? Are you an angel?
3: Oh, well, not even close. Carlton's my name. My wagon is a half mile back. We heard the beast last night kept us all awake.
0: Aye, me too.
3: So this morning I headed out to hunt him. He was heading in the other direction, and I thought for sure I wouldn't be able to catch up. But then he caught your scent and circled around. You were the bait I needed, I suppose.
0: Well, I wouldn't want that job again. But I am so indebted to you, sir. I owe you my life.
3: Oh, don't talk that way. You're a brave man for being out here on your own. This is dangerous territory, and it looks like you fared quite well.
0: Sir?
3: A fire? Remains of an antelope? I believe you've eaten better than any of us.
0: A gift from God. Trust me.
3: So, you never did say why you were out here all alone, without even a musket, I might add. Were you robbed?
0: Left behind. My master didn't care to let me ride in his wagon, and as you can see, my wounded ankle won't let me get far on foot.
3: Now, that swollen ankle is a trophy in itself. Well, that God who's been providing for you has come through once again by sending you a doctor.
0: You?
3: I can have that fixed up in no time.
0: Oh.
3: I cannot fathom how someone could leave a fellow human out here. What a wicked scoundrel.
0: Well, he's certainly not a saint.
3: Well, you'll be coming along with us now, and I promise you'll ride in the wagon with me.
0: I cannot thank you enough, sir.
3: My wagon is about a mile back, too far for you to ride comfortably. I'll leave you here while I go back and get the wagon, and we'll come by shortly. Now, as much as I believe you can fend off a jackal and two bushmen with your bare hands, I think I'll leave you with my rifle, just in case.
0: Ah, swell. I'm obliged. I would hate to get my hands dirty.
3: You're a good man, David. I'm glad we met.
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3: Welcome to 15 Minutes in the Word with New York Times bestselling author Joyce Meyer. On today's program, Joyce will be teaching from her series, Ways to Increase Your Happiness. God is the source of every good thing, and believing His Word is the foundation for peace and joy. Our thoughts are connected to our feelings, so if we want to feel better, we need to think better. Now, here's Joyce with today's teaching.
4: Let's look at Hebrews 13, 5. This is shouting ground right here. Let your character and your moral disposition be free from loving money. Don't be greedy, lustful, or crave after earthly possessions. And be satisfied with your present circumstances and with what you have right now. For God Himself has said, I will not in any way fail you, nor give you up, nor leave you without support. I will not, I will not, I will not. Come on. I will not, I will not, I will not. I will not leave you helpless. But if we want to get God's help, we've got to look to God as the source of every good thing. I mean, if I'm looking to God as my source, or if you're looking to God as your source, He may work through your employer to give you more. But if you look to your employer, you're shutting the door for God's help in your life. Same way, even with people who, maybe you're in a position right now where you need some kind of government aid. Well, fine, but don't just park there. Look to God as your source and say, God, you can do more than this. You can provide for me in a greater way. Amen. And everything that I say to you, I say for one reason only. It's because I love you and I want to help you. And to be honest, sometimes I'm willing to make people mad if it will shake them out of their complacency. I mean, I've had people tell me when I first started trying to listen to your teaching CDs, I could take about 10 minutes and I would throw the stuff across the room. I know I'm a little kind of in your face, and I'm sorry, but this is just kind of the way God made me. But I am so passionate about the Word of God and what I know that God can do for you, but we got to shake off the nonsense. Just like the Apostle Paul, when he was on the island of Malta and the little serpent bit him on the hand, it says he simply shook it off. Well, maybe the serpent has bit you. It's time to stop owning it and loving it and making a lifestyle out of it and being in counseling forever because of it. It's time to shake it off. Waiting to be happy until you have your manifestation causes you to waste today. Why waste all of your days between the time you prayed and the time you get your breakthrough? Waiting is where we're tested. I prayed on Monday, but if I still don't have it by Friday, do I still believe? Keep saying, God is working. God is working. God is working. On Tuesday, you say, God is working. On Wednesday, you say, God is working. At midnight, you say, God is working. Don't let the devil wear you out. You wear him out. A pregnant woman who really wants a child doesn't wait until the baby's born to get happy. She gets happy the minute she even thinks she might be pregnant. There's a sadness about waste. See, I wasted enough of my days, and I don't want to waste any more. I made myself a decision about 25 years ago, no more wasted days. I don't have another day to sit in the house and feel sorry for myself all day because Dave went out and played golf and didn't do what I wanted him to. Come on. I don't have another day to go sit in the bathroom floor and cry because Dave's watching football instead of paying attention to me. Hello. Come on. I don't have another 3 weeks to be depressed because the person at work that I don't like got the promotion I wanted. Okay. Jesus said, gather up all the fragments that nothing be wasted. He's not into waste. You don't even have to waste your pain. Make a decision to enjoy your journey. Enjoy your children while they're growing up. Enjoy your home while you're paying for it. Enjoy yourself while God is changing you. The Bible commands a wife to enjoy her husband. Wow, that went over big. I mean, really? I didn't get nothing out of that. The guys want me to try again. The men are out here going, one more time, one more time. The Bible says a wife is to enjoy her husband. Yeah, well, sister, you're not married to the guy I'm married to. Okay, number three way to increase your happiness is stay in peace. Oh, hallelujah. Stay in peace. You know, I did a teaching the other day for television in our studio about how we reap what we sow. I wasn't just talking about financially. I was talking about in every area of life. At the end of the teaching, I was talking with, you know, Ginger, the girl you see on TV with me sometimes. She's our chief whatever. She's over stuff, you know. And I can't keep up with all the titles. I think she's the CMO. That's the chief media officer. There we have it. And so her and I were talking, and I said, isn't it amazing that you can get anything you need by sowing some of it into somebody else's life? I mean, what kind of a system is that? If you want more friends, then go be friendly with somebody. If you want more encouragement, then go encourage somebody. And so her and I were talking about it. Okay, let's have a goal. See, I'm a goal-oriented person. Let's put this to the test, I said. Let's pick something that we want more of, and let's purposely start sowing it into other people's lives and watch and see what God does. And so she shared with me what she was going to do, and I had to go home and pray because I wasn't real sure. And God put on my heart, because he asked me, what do you want? See, if I think, what do I want more than anything, I will tell you the absolute truth. I want more of the power of the Holy Spirit in my life. I'm not done. So I can help you more with the words that I speak and when I pray that things are going to happen. Now wait, hang on. So I said, that's what I want, God. I want more of the power of the Holy Spirit in my life. And you know what he told me? Then sow more peace. You know why? Because peace equals power. Jesus could only speak peace to the storm that everybody else was afraid of because he had peace in him. And here's just a simple example, and God... You know, God uses, and always has, just uses the simple, everyday, ordinary things to teach me great lessons. We're redoing a room in our house, and I'm redoing the room in our house. Dave couldn't care less, I'm sure, but, you know.

0: Okay, I can understand 8 becoming 7 or 8 becoming 9, but how does 8 turn into 6.5? I mean, you'd have to work to do that. And so here's the first thing, these are the kinds of areas I'm talking about. The first thing that came up in me was, and I said this, why can't people just do what you ask them to do? Come on, I got to bear a witness here. And you know, you better be careful because God is always speaking, and sometimes through people you don't want to hear it from. So my daughter is on the other end of the phone and she says, well, people make mistakes. And I was like convicted. And then God just showed me, okay, this is an area. See, if you want more power when you get to Atlanta, just keep your peace over the material. Come on. You know, God does not expect us to be a rocket scientist. I am telling you that you can increase the power in your life. I mean, unbelievably, if you will just really commit to God, to work with Him, to stay peaceful. Now, let's start right now telling you how that works. That means when you go out to the resource table after and you want to buy something and there's long lines that you're not, well, for crying out loud, you would think they could have more people waiting on us than this. I mean, how much time do these people think we've got? After all, this meeting was already longer than I thought. And then when you make it on out to the parking lot, well, bless God, I just don't think I'm coming back there tonight. It's just takes too much time to do all this stuff. And then I tell you, then you get on the highway and 85's jammed up again, and you're like, you get to the restaurant and they forgot, they didn't make your reservation somehow that you made. They didn't get it. Matter of fact, they don't even take reservations. Nobody even knows why they told you you could have one, because it's a restaurant that doesn't even make. Oh yeah, this is the kind of stuff that happens to people all the time. And we just go from thing to thing. Well, God, I need a miracle. Come on, you get my point. Give God a praise.
1: We all have tough days when things don't go as planned, but we don't have to let those challenges determine our outlook on life. With God on our side, every day is a new opportunity to enjoy the wonderful life He has given us. Psalm 118:24 says, "This is the day the Lord has made. Let us rejoice and be glad in it." If we want to have what God wants us to have, we must learn to think like God thinks.
0: Have you struggled to discover God's plan for your life? Maybe you've tried and tried to hear God's voice, but nothing seems to change. If that sounds familiar, I've got some good news. In my book, Finding God's Will for Your Life, I want to take you on a journey to peace as we explore what the Bible says about God's purposes for us. You can say goodbye to the struggle and trust that God has a good plan for you.
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1: Welcome to Everyday Moments with Joyce Meyer. If you were representing your boss at a meeting, would you be crude? How about unknowledgeable, unloving, hypocritical? Of course not. You'd lose your job. Well, who do Christians represent? Here's Joyce.
2: You know, God wants you to accept Christ as your Savior. It's His desire that all men be saved. But He also has other desires for us. He also wants to have men and women who will represent Him. And He wants people that are submitted and committed to Him so He can express Himself through them. 2 Corinthians 5:20 is, to me, almost an awe-inspiring scripture. It says, we are God's ambassadors. God is making His appeal to the world through us. The Amplified says, we are Christ's personal representatives. So we beg you to be reconciled to God. You know, He comes to live on the inside of us, but if we don't reconcile our attitude to His and reconcile our actions to His, if we're not willing to change, then although He lives in us, and it may be helping us to some degree, it's not doing anybody else any good. You are the light of the world. Christ is in you. He wants to shine through you, so let Him do what He wants to.
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1: Just like you like it, it's another edition of Sounds Good with your friend at the microphone, Malcolm Ryan.

They were the Encounter Worship Band. Then here comes Jerry Sally.

God did it, and he'll do it again for anyone who places their trust in him. Now with Jerry just asking, did you ever feel like you were spinning your wheels? It's come to our attention that there's someone who's actually been stealing the wheels from police cars. But rest assured, the police are working tirelessly to catch the offender.

Gospel Shout as played by Laurie Chesko's Good Time Jazz. Never a dull moment here on The Sounds Good Show.

Gordon Mote, accompanied by his wife, Kimberly. Okay, so in the message paraphrase, author Eugene Peterson refreshingly conveys 1 Peter 5 verses 8 to 11 in this way. Keep a cool head. Stay alert. The devil is poised to pounce and would like nothing better than to catch you napping. Keep your guard up. You're not the only ones plunged into these hard times. It's the same with Christians all over the world. So keep a firm grip on the faith. The suffering won't last forever. It won't be long before this generous God, who has great plans for us in Christ, eternal and glorious plans they are, will have you put together and on your feet for good. He gets the last word. Yes, he does. And those Bible words reinforce the advice of Corrie ten Boom when she said, let God's promises shine on your problems. Now, listening friend, maybe you're feeling kind of low at the moment. Maybe life's challenges are getting a bit too much to cope with, and you need some help. Well, here's a prayer from Kathy Tricoli that you might like to say amen to.

And when it comes to peace, love, and even joy in our hearts, that's what the Lord gives to his children. Because not only will he have the last say in the big scheme of things, he will also give us the strength and wisdom to deal with whatever comes our way. And that's because

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And you heard her on the Sounds Good show with me, Malcolm Ryan, via Branch FM Radio for Life. Then next to sing, it's First Call.

And to the God of the Bible, we can join Twyla Paris in declaring, "You are the only way, you are the one true God."

with an instrumental called God, I Look to You. That was Bethel Music. Then Walking and Talking with the Lord all the way home to Glory Land. Here's the Lewis Family.

the first family of Bluegrass Gospel, as they were known. And as we trust the Lord with not only today, but all our tomorrows, let's take heart in the Apostle John's vision of a new heaven and a new earth, as described in Revelation chapter 21, where from verse 1 he writes, "Then I saw a new earth, with no oceans, and a new sky. For the present earth and sky had disappeared. And I, John, saw the holy city, the new Jerusalem, coming down from God out of heaven. It was a glorious sight, beautiful as a bride at her wedding. I heard a loud shout from the throne, saying, 'Look, the home of God is now among men, and he will live with them, and they will be his people. Yes, God himself will be among them. He will wipe away all tears from their eyes, and there shall be no more death, nor crying, nor pain. All of that has gone forever.' And the one sitting on the throne said, 'See, I am making all things new.'" So, Lauren Talley, what are you up to?

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Then looking forward to the dawning of that brand new day, it's Kim Hopper.

No more goodbyes in the promised forever land. 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

0: Hello and welcome to our third session in The Power of Grace. Today we're going to be looking at the power for new life. And we're going to begin by reading from Ephesians 2, verse 4 and 5. It says this, "But God, who is rich in mercy, because of his great love that he had for us, made us alive with Christ, even though we were dead in trespasses. You are saved by grace." And here is an incredible thing about the grace of God. So we looked at how the grace of God helps us to remember where God took us from and where he has placed us. But the grace of God also is the power that enables this new life. In verses 1 and 2, Paul talks about how we were all dead in our trespasses. We all walked according to the ways of the world, and inherently those ways are rooted in disobedience against God. But grace is the power through which new life comes to us through the victory of Christ on the cross, his death and resurrection. We join in his overcoming sin and death, and therefore, because of his kindness, as it says in verse 7, that we are recipients of the favor of God. And that favor is the access to salvation. None of us can come into the salvific work of Christ without the kindness of God to make it ready for us. Grace is the very thing that enables repentance to be possible. Without grace, we'd still be floundering around, hyper aware of the fact that we were unable to reach God's standard, and also hyper aware of our inability to change anything about it. And in fact, this is part of the beauty of the new covenant that we live under, is that it is now common knowledge that this is the provision of God for us. Romans 8 verse 15 says this, "For you did not receive a spirit of slavery to fall back into fear. Instead, you received the spirit of adoption, by whom we cry out, Abba, Father." And hopefully here you see a little bit of a parallel of what we see in Ephesians verse 2, when it talks about the fact that the spirit of disobedience. So previously, before grace, we were bound by this spirit of disobedience that meant that all our works, all our actions, the way that we walked, the direction of our life was rooted in disobedience against God and falling short of his standard. But now, the grace, the goodness, the faithfulness, the favor of God means that we receive a spirit of adoption. We are no longer bound by this innate desire or innate nature to disobey God. But now, God has brought us into his family unit, the spirit of adoption, that now the God who previously was an external standard now becomes our Father. It becomes the one that we go to for guidance, the one we go to for sustenance, for relationship, for intimacy, that God has brought us into something that we don't deserve. Again, this idea of the spirit of adoption is really key, and in the older Jewish ideas and throughout the Old Testament and in the New Testament, this idea of adoption was such a beautiful thing and such a powerful example of grace. Because when you were adopted into a family, when you were adopted by a father into his line of children, you were just as legitimate a child as those of his own flesh and blood. And you were entitled to all the benefits of a child of flesh and blood. Even though you were adopted, no one would look at you and say, "Here is the adopted son," or "Here is the adopted daughter." And that is what it means for us to have received the spirit of adoption. This grace of God brings us into repentance, that even our ability to turn towards him and to enter into a genuine relationship comes because we receive the spirit of adoption. Grace gives us the power to interact with faith. Or this is how I like to view it. Grace is the vehicle that makes faith possible in our lives. As it says in verse 4 and 5, but God, who is rich in mercy because of his great love that he had for us, made us alive with Christ even though we were dead in trespasses. You are saved by grace. He also raised us up with him and seated us with him in the heavens in Christ Jesus, so that in the coming ages he may display the immeasurable riches of his grace through his kindness to us in Christ Jesus. For you are saved by grace through faith, and this is not of yourselves, it is God's gift. So faith cannot be removed from repentance. Faith is what we need to be able to interact with God, and not just to interact with God at the moment of our turning towards him, but in fact, in interacting with God in the day-to-day, we're supposed to continue to live out our lives by faith, by trusting in God, by hoping in all the things that he said, and believing that God's reality is greater than whatever reality we may see that seems differently to that. But grace is the power that allows us to interact with that faith. Or, as I like to say, grace is the vehicle that makes faith possible. Grace is the car on the motorway of faith. We were saved by grace through faith. Faith takes us to Jesus. Faith takes us to God in that moment, and that is the direction that we walk. It is by faith, it is through faith that we travel to Jesus, but it is the power of grace that allows us to interact in that way. And so grace isn't just something for us to put in our back pocket and say, wow, I'm so glad that 10, 15, 20 years ago, I made a decision to live for Jesus and I'm all sorted now. I've finished all that stuff. But actually, grace is supposed to be the vehicle that enables us to continue to live out a life of faith in the day-to-day. That every day, the power of grace, as we've looked at in previous sessions, the ability to remember where we were and where we are now, the ability, as we're looking in this session, to see what it is to be in the new life that God has for us, that we're no longer dead. Grace enables us to take all these things and live out a life of faith with Jesus. We are not where we once were. And I really want to encourage you that if you have made a decision to turn away from your old life, turn away from your old way of doing things, to turn away from the ways of the world and to live according to Jesus and his standards and make him the Lord of your life, you are not as you once were. Even if you feel like that is what it is, that is no longer your standing. As we come into the next session, we're going to dive into that. But it's really important for us to see that the grace of God has brought us somewhere. It's given us something. And so don't devalue yourself. Don't devalue what God has done in you. Don't devalue where God has brought you from. Don't devalue where God is taking you towards. Don't devalue where God has placed you now. Because when we do that, we devalue God's grace. We devalue the dynamism, the power of God's grace to have effect in our lives. But when you look at where you once were and you realize where you walked before God, and then you look at where God says that he has placed us, that we are now in Christ Jesus, seated in the heavenly realms, that grace allows us to then live the new life. It is the power of new life in Christ.
1: 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And unfortunately, that's all the time we have today here on Bible Focus. 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
2: I'm not doing very well. I'm digging a hole, and I will not suffer for righteousness on that one, so I repent in Jesus' name. I'm simply trying to make a point. Go to John 15. I love what Jesus said here. This has been a comfort to me over the years, many, many times. John 15, verse 18. If the world hates you, you know that it hated me before it hated you. If the world hates you, you know that it hated me before it hated you. You remember what I said about being a kid, that if I say the right thing and do the right thing, I'll be blessed. I know one guy that said the right thing every time and did the right thing every single time, and they killed him. They hated him. They mocked him. They called him all kinds of names. And he did nothing wrong. Look at the next part of this. If you were of the world would love its own. If you were of the world would love its own. Yet because you're not of the world, but I chose you out of the world, therefore the world hates you. Did everybody at least see that on the screen? I think people think I make some of this stuff up, that it's just my opinion or even my experience. No, it's the Word of God that Jesus himself said, if you were of the world, they would love you. So any opposition from the world is a token evidence that you're not of them. You know, before I met Sue, I was in such a backslidden condition. I was running parallel with the devil. There were no articles written against me. Nobody was mocking me. Nobody was calling me names. And then I met Sue, and I have this, she witnesses to me, I have this vision of the cross, and bam. Uh-oh. Everything became a clash all of a sudden. My friends making fun of me that I found religion. Even, well, he found God. No hope for him now. I didn't even find God. He found me, amen, and loved me and changed me and made me light. And look at the next part of this. Verse 20, remember the word that I said to you. So you have to remind yourself of these things. A servant is not greater than his master. If they persecuted me, they will also persecute you. Not might, not maybe, they will. You will get at least soft persecution. And the more you stand up and do the right thing and say the right thing, the persecution will intensify. All you got to do is step up. All you got to do is push back against evil and watch Facebook light up. And the hate and the assaults and the attacks. We're coming into the end of the last days, and something is going to happen so radical that we're not prepared for on both sides. Darkness is going to get so dark, and the church is going to get so light. There won't be any indifference. There won't be. I need to hurry. Bless my heart. I mean, I grew up a redneck. I grew up in. That won't work. Everybody talked about the Bible. I mean, I had people, I had relatives in jail. All my relatives wound up in jail. We tried to have a family reunion, and there wasn't a jail big enough to hold us all. It was terrible. It was just terrible, just terrible. But I remember some of my family that just full of the devil. But you could say, well, the Bible says, because I was serving God. I was doing my best to serve God from 7 years up. And even I would say something about the Bible, and my full of the devil relatives will go, well, that's the gospel truth. That's the Bible. That's the Bible. Well, if the Bible says, even lost people do. The Bible is the Word of God. It's the Bible. You don't have to obey it. You can disobey God, but it's still the Word. That's not true anymore. That is not true anymore. It's because darkness is getting darker as the day of the Lord appears, and the church is going to get brighter, and we've got to be better equipped to be able to not crush or be crushed by soft or extreme persecution. Go to 1 Peter. I gave you notes. They're going to post those notes. The whole book of 1 Peter deals with suffering, deals with Christian suffering. And many of us grew up in circles where we were supposed to suffer everything. I mean, you just grin and bear it. You don't push back on anything. You just suffer. Then we found out, wait a minute, there's some things we don't have to suffer, that God didn't call us to suffer. And now we have a generation that doesn't think there's any suffering to serving Jesus. That somehow or another, serving Jesus is the Walt Disney World of the Spirit. And we're riding the Peter Pan ride. Oh, isn't it just wonderful? Nobody told them it's a war zone. You just entered a war zone. You better get dressed with the armor of God, because it's a dogfight to do the right thing. You're going to be pressured at school. You're going to be pressured on your jobs. Churches are pressured to compromise. And with that uncompromising of truth, that uncompromising of God's holiness, will come opposition. And so I gave you all the references of 1 Peter 1, 1 Peter 2. 1 Peter 2 is so good, but I'm not going to be able to get to it. I'm running out of time. But 1 Peter 3, 1 Peter 4, and 1 Peter 5. All five chapters deal with suffering for doing the right thing. That when we suffer wrongfully for doing the right thing, that is God's will for our life. Did you notice that standing applause? People don't want to hear about being a disciple, denying yourself, take up your cross now, and follow Jesus. And so Peter's dealing with all of this. And in 1 Peter 1, look at verse 6. In this you greatly rejoice, though now for a little while, if need be, you've been grieved by various trials, sufferings, that the genuineness of your faith, being more precious than gold that perishes, though it's tested by fire, may be found to the praise, honor, and glory at the revelation of Jesus. When we're persecuted, when we're afflicted, when we're tribulated, these are fiery trials of our faith. Your faith is being tested. Your faith is being approved. That it's really Bible faith. A lot of people say they have faith in God, and at the first appearance of a fight, they collapse. They don't know how to live by faith. They don't know how to fight the good fight of faith.

0: but I've already repented. So what about when you're mocked at work? Oh, you're just a do-gooder. See, my wit is what gets me in trouble. I remember one time, well, you're just a do-gooder. Well, are you an evildoer? Yeah, I'm a do-gooder. Aren't you a do-gooder? Don't you do good? Yeah, but you just think you're better than the rest of them. Never ends. You got to learn how to handle it. Peter says that's a test of your faith, and it's more precious than gold. Talking about Jesus in verse 8, whom having not seen you love. None of us have seen Jesus. I died and I saw Jesus, but I've not seen Jesus with these eyes in the flesh, and yet I love him. Though now you do not see him, yet believing you rejoice with joy inexpressible and full of glory, receiving the end of your faith. The end of your what?
1: Faith.
0: The salvation of your souls. See, your soul is your mind, your will, your emotions, your thoughts. And when you get persecuted, you get weak in mind. You get discouraged. Nobody likes being mocked. Nobody likes being falsely accused. It won't feel good. So if you don't have a close relationship with the Lord, you will get weary in your heart, your soul, that part of your heart. What you have to learn, and I've learned over the years, you have to get before the Lord and him strengthen your soul. Your resolve. That did I do the right thing? Did I say the right thing? If I didn't, I'm going to make it right. But if I did, and I suffer wrongfully, I'm blessed. Amen. I've been crying in the presence of the Lord before going, I'm blessed. I'm just so blessed. I'm sorry, I shouldn't have told that. All kinds of things. Did I tell in this service already about our children? Yeah. I could tell story after story. I remember sitting down with an elder one time and I was publicly lied about and articles written, and it just hurts. And he reminded me of all of this, said, man, you're so blessed. And I'm thinking, you didn't understand my problem. It's like, no, there wouldn't be any articles written against me, and I wouldn't be called a false whatever if I was serving the devil. I got 4 seconds. I can do it. Go to 1 Peter chapter 4. We're going to close with this, and I'll hurry. I wish I could go over all of them. This is one of my favorite ones. Beloved, do not think it strange concerning the fiery trial, which is to try you as though some strange thing happened to you. I know I'm not the only one that something goes awry and you go, what? What's up with this? This is strange. I'm over here minding my own business, doing good. And all of Hades breaks loose. And the first thought you have is, this is strange. He said, don't think like that, but rejoice to the extent that you partake of Christ's sufferings, that when his glory is revealed, you may also be glad with exceeding joy. If you're reproached for the name of Christ, blessed are you. For the spirit of glory, the glory of God rests upon you. On their part, he's blasphemed, but on your part, he's glorified. But let none of you suffer as a murderer, a thief, an evildoer, busybody of other people's matters. Don't create suffering in your life by being dumb. Don't create suffering by doing bad stuff. Amen? Come out from all of that. But look at verse 16. If anyone suffers as a Christian, let him not be ashamed, but let him glorify God in this matter. Jesus suffered some things as a substitute for us that we don't have to suffer. He suffered our sins and God's punishment for our sins. We do not have to suffer, and we will not suffer God's wrath, the curses of God, God punishing us. But other things Jesus suffered that Peter says in 1 Peter chapter 2 for our example. That when we're persecuted, do not persecute back. When we're lied on, don't lie back. Nod your head. I'm trying to quit.

0: I can quit with a good conscience if you'll nod your head. Yeah. Bless those. He's talking about individuals. Individual relationships. Bless your enemy. Don't curse. Don't do tit for tat. You think you won't suffer if you follow that? I mean, there's been times, I tell you, I wanted to rip people's face right off their head. Come on. It's like, my flesh, you lying dog, you're going to split hell wide open. You can't do that, amen? We're not the judge of who goes to heaven or hell, so you got to suffer. Now hold your tongue on stupid stuff like that. But then you do the right thing, and you think you won't suffer from it, the pain of it, the hurt. God sees that. If you'll take it to him, Paul said, I want to know Jesus in the power of his resurrection and in the fellowship of his sufferings. The servant is not greater than the master. If they hated him, they will hate you. If they rejected him, they will reject you. And our children have to be better prepared in the little things, teaching them not to revile back. Man, I can't tell how many hours I spent with the kids that I know they started it. But that doesn't excuse you. And I can't fix them. They're not in front of me. You are. I'm talking to some adults now. Some of you are thinking, I thought he said he was going close. He doesn't go on from preaching to meddling. Amen. You'll suffer. It's painful sometimes to do the right thing in obedience to Jesus. But if you'll give your soul, your mind, will, emotions, because you're hurting in your emotions. That's where it hurts, emotions. Give it to the Lord. Man, I'm telling you, he is nigh those of a broken heart. You get intimate with him when you share his sufferings. You're only suffering because he's in you and he knows. I remember one time, I was just stupid. And I'm trying to talk to the Lord, and I'm kind of crying about something, and somebody, a good friend, had betrayed me, and I'm acting like Jesus doesn't understand. It's like, if only you knew, Lord, what I'm going through. Judas! I know what you're going through. Anybody get anything out of this? Amen. I want to pray for your kids. They're under unbelievable pressure. Your kids and your grandkids. They're being pushed into believing things that will destroy their lives. And if you speak up, it's going to cost you. Father, I just thank you for these young people that are here today. I thank you for the young people that are coming home. And it's costing them. There's a price to pay. And I pray you give them the strength to be that witness, to be still an encouragement to even their friends that are still in darkness. You didn't call me out of the darkness to condemn people in the darkness, but to live in the light. Thank you, Jesus, for helping us as parents and grandparents better equip our children to do the right thing, say the right thing, and that they be leaders into righteousness with all their friends and not let their friends lead them into unrighteousness. Thank you for strengthening our children in Jesus' name. Amen and amen.
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0: to Gospel Truth with Andrew Womack, a teaching ministry emphasizing God's unconditional love and grace. 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
1: In Ecclesiastes 9:4, it says, "For to him that is joined to all the living there is hope, for a living dog is better than a dead lion." You know, the reason I'm using that is to say, if you're breathing, you ought to have hope. If you're breathing, you need to start letting God paint a vision on the inside of you and give you an image of doing something and accomplishing something. Amen? Somebody says, "Well, I'm too old." Are you still breathing? You need to have a vision. If the vision on the inside of you is, "Well, I've only got 5 years, 10 years left. I'm just treading water. I'm going to go golf every day until I die." Nothing wrong with golf, but I'm saying that you need to have a bigger vision than just sitting there goofing off and doing nothing. Man, use golf and fishing as a diversion, but don't make that the goal of your life. Especially if you've been called a minister. You need to have some goal for your life. You need to have a hope, a vision. In Acts 16:19, it says, "And when our masters saw that the hope of their gains was gone, they caught Paul and Silas and drew him into the marketplace unto the rulers." This is talking about the woman who used the spirit of divination, and these masters used her to prophesy and do things, and they made money. And notice it says, "When they saw that the hope of their gains was gone." Again, this is a very clear depiction that hope is seeing something. They saw that their hope, you know what their hope was? They saw themselves getting rich off of this girl, using her and making money. And they saw that. They had a vision of them being rich. They had a vision of her using her divination to be able to do things. They saw it. And then all of a sudden, they saw that that hope was gone because Paul had come along and cast this spirit out of her, and they no longer could see that vision, and that's what occasioned their persecution. But this links very clearly that your imagination is part of hope.
2: Yes.
1: Hope is being able to see something, to expect things, expect good in the future. And they saw that the hope of their gains was gone. 1 Kings chapter 19, verse 2, here's a negative imagination. It says, "Then Jezebel sent a messenger unto Elijah, saying, So let the gods do to me, and more also, if I make not thy life as the life of one of them by tomorrow about this time." And of course, this is after Elijah had called fire down out of heaven. They had a great revival. He killed all of the prophets of Baal and the prophets of the grove. He outran a chariot over 26 miles, gave the chariot a head start, and he was so pumped, he outran the chariot. Called an end to the drought. And then in the 19th chapter, Jezebel sent a messenger with a note and said, "So let the gods do to me and more also if I make not your life like the life of one of them by this time tomorrow." The "them" it was talking about were all of the prophets that Elijah had killed. Elijah with a sword killed. There was 400 prophets of Baal, but then there was 450 prophets of the groves. And so if you add those together, he killed a minimum of 400, probably 850 people.
2: Yeah.
1: Did you know we only have maybe 600 people in this room? Can you imagine what a sight it would have been? And Elijah didn't have somebody else do it. Elijah, with his sword, killed 800 people. He's bound to have been a bloody mess. He's bound to have been soaked in blood. Can you imagine the people being just drawn out here? He saw that. That's the kind of image that would burn in your heart. And Jezebel said, "I'm going to ask God to do the same to me if I make not your life like the life of one of those prophets." And it says in verse 3, "And when he saw that, he arose and went for his life and came to Beersheba, which belonged to Judah, and left his servant there." Elijah saw himself dead. He went back to what the image that he had seen the day before of all of these dead people laying there, probably some of them decapitated, parts of their body gone. In his zeal, I can guarantee you he didn't do this surgically. He didn't do it in a way. I mean, it's bound to have been gruesome, and he saw himself dead. You know what that is? That was his imagination. And because of it, here's this man that defied the king, defied the armies, stood there boldly and said, "You build an altar and we won't put any fire under it. We're going to call on the name of the Lord, and the one who's the true God, let him answer by fire." You know what? You have to have a pretty strong hope, pretty strong confidence in order to do that. He had done that. He had defied the king, the armies, the nation. But then a woman with a note scared him, and he ran for his life. I don't doubt that Jezebel wanted him dead, but you know what? If she really was going to kill him, she wouldn't have sent a servant with a note. She'd have sent a soldier with a sword. She wanted him dead, but she couldn't. The whole nation had turned, and they were going after God, and she was just trying to intimidate him. It was a bluff. But he saw it. He saw her criticism come to pass. How many of you have let your critics and what they say and the curse that they have placed on you and on your church and on your ministry, how many of you have seen what they said come to pass? That's the problem. And Elijah ran for his life because somebody had caused him to see himself failing, see himself being overcome. And this man who turned an entire nation to God, they cried out, "The Lord, He is the God, the Lord, He is the God." The whole nation was ready to serve God. And the preacher that God sent to preach the revival was hundreds of miles away in fear, trembling that he was going to die. Man, the whole city came out for the revival and the preacher left. There is no telling what the results of this could have been. You know, this is speculation. But God did a miracle in that nation. It could have turned that entire nation around. It could have gotten rid of Ahab and Jezebel right then. It could have ushered in some godly thing. Who knows what the end result of that could have been? And it never reached its full conclusion because the guy who God anointed wasn't there. Wow. That's pretty serious. And did you know that he later told, in the 19th chapter right here, he later told Elijah, he gave him a chance to repent. He says, "What are you doing here, Elijah?" And Elijah said, "I've been very zealous for you. I have gone out, I've done these things, I've cast down, I've killed the prophets of Baal, and I'm the only one in all of Israel left." Let me just say that whenever you get that Elijah syndrome where you think you're the only one and you're the only person in your city that's got any handle on God, you're the only person that's preaching the gospel, nobody is doing anything but you, you need to remember Elijah. And so the Lord brought him out and he says, "Stand here." And there was an earthquake, there was a fire, there was a strong wind that broke the rocks. But God didn't appear in any of the miraculous, spectacular ways. It was just a still, small voice. And he asked him the question again, "What are you doing here, Elijah?" You know, if God asks you a question a second time, it's probably because you didn't get it right the first time. If he lets you retake the test, don't put the same answer down. That's just dumb. So he gave him the test again. "What are you doing here, Elijah?" And Elijah said the exact same thing. "I'm the only one." And guess what God did? He says, "Go here and you're going to find Elisha plowing with a yoke of oxen and cast your mantle upon him." He gave him three things. He spoke to him in an audible voice and gave him three things to do. He says, "You go anoint Jehu to be king over Israel. You go anoint Hazael to be king over Syria. And you anoint Elisha to take your place." God was speaking to him in an audible voice. And Elijah just did not do the first two things. He never anointed Jehu. He never anointed Hazael. You can find that because Elisha was caught up into heaven in 2 Kings chapter 2. And it was 2 Kings chapter 7 and 8 where his successor, Elisha, anointed Hazael and Jehu. Elisha had just given up. He quit. And God told him to do three things, and all he did was go anoint his successor. I'm getting out of this. He didn't do those things. God spoke to him in an audible voice. And did you know that that means that when Samaria was surrounded and people were eating their own children because of the starvation and the drought, did you know Elijah, was responsible for that because he didn't do what God told him to do? If Jehu would have been the king, if he would have anointed him like God told him to do, that wouldn't have happened. Did you know that Naboth being killed by Ahab was on Elijah's head because he did not anoint Jehu, and Ahab was continued to reign for a number of years, and he killed Naboth and possessed his vineyard? All of those things happened because of this guy's disobedience. And you know how it all started? Because a woman with a note painted a picture of him dying, and he saw it, is what it says. When he saw that, he arose and ran. Here's another lesson to learn from that, and that is that you are your most vulnerable right after a major victory. Did you know when everything is going good is when you are your most vulnerable? Because you get to thinking, look what I've done. Let me turn over here to 1 Kings chapter 19 and just show you one other thing before we leave that passage. 1 Kings 19. He ran and he sat down under a juniper tree. In verse 4, it says, "But he himself went a day's journey into the wilderness and came and sat down under a juniper tree, and he requested for himself that he might die." In other words, he wouldn't commit suicide because that was wrong, so he just prayed and asked God to kill him. That's the spiritual Christian way of suicide.
0: That's all the time we have for today, but be sure and tune in again as Andrew continues to teach on the power of hope.
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0: Yesterday I explained the difference between faith and sight, or more generally, between faith and our physical senses. Our senses relate us to the visible, material, time-space world. But faith relates us to the invisible, eternal world. In this invisible, eternal world, there are two primary objects of faith. First, God Himself. Second, God's Word. Faith apprehends that the creative power behind the entire universe is the Word of God, something invisible that's behind all that's visible. Today I'm going to explain a very important distinction which many people do not clearly understand, the distinction between faith and hope. Failure to understand this distinction often leads to frustration in the lives of God's people. Many people think they have faith, but in reality they have hope, and the results that God has promised to faith are not promised to hope. So it's very important for each of us to get a clear grasp of the difference between faith and hope. First of all, I think I need to define hope, at least briefly. Hope in the Scripture, in a good sense, is a steady, continuing expectation of good from God. Hope in the Scripture, in a good sense, can never be divorced from God. It's a steady, continuing expectation of good from God. It's not just wishful thinking. There's a lot of hopes that people entertain that don't answer to that definition I've given. So we need to understand the nature of hope as well as the nature of faith. In 1 Corinthians 13, verse 1, Paul says, "But now abide faith, hope, love, these three." So the three abiding realities of the Christian life are faith, hope, and love. We see that faith and hope are linked closely together, and in a certain sense we could say their product in living is love. Faith and hope are also closely linked in that first verse of Hebrews chapter 11, which we looked at yesterday. Yesterday we looked mainly at the second half of the verse. Today we're going to focus mainly on the first half of the verse. I'll read the entire verse again. "Now faith is the assurance of things hoped for, the conviction of things not seen." You see there in the first half of the verse the link between faith and hope. Faith is the assurance of things hoped for. An alternative translation which I believe would be preferable would be, faith is the substance of things hoped for, or the underlying basis of things hoped for. The same Greek word is used at the beginning of the Epistle to the Hebrews with that meaning of substance or underlying basis. So faith is the substance, the underlying basis of things hoped for. This shows us that faith and hope are related, but also that they're distinct. And it tells us something very important about hope. All genuine hope is based on faith. Hopes that are not based on faith are just wishful thinking. But true hope, in the biblical sense, is based on true faith. And yet they're different. What are the differences? I'll suggest to you two main differences. First of all, faith is in the present, hope is in the future. Secondly, faith is in the heart, hope is in the mind. You see, the writer of Hebrews says faith is the substance, or the underlying reality. So faith is a substance, it's something real, it's something that we have here and now in our hearts. But hope essentially looks toward the future. So that's the first basic difference. Faith is in the present, hope looks to the future. Each is valid, but neither is a substitute for the other. And then again, faith is located in the heart, hope in the mind. This is very clear, very important. Romans chapter 10, verse 10, Paul says, "For with the heart man believes, resulting in righteousness. So the heart is the place we believe with. That's the kind of faith that results in righteousness. A lot of people have intellectual opinions and give intellectual assent to doctrine, but it isn't in their heart and it doesn't change the way they live. Heart faith produces righteousness. That's one of the ways we know whether a person is believing with his heart or just with his mind. You see, the trouble is we tend to switch these things and get them in the wrong place. Faith in the mind will not do what God promises. It's faith in the heart that produces the results God has promised. Then Paul goes on to say in 1 Thessalonians 5, verse 8, "But since we are of the day, let us be sober, having put on the breastplate of faith and love, and as a helmet, the hope of salvation." Paul is talking here about the Christian's armor. And he talks about two specific items of armor: the breastplate and the helmet. Obviously, the breastplate relates to the heart, and the breastplate is faith and love. Equally, obviously, the helmet relates to the head, that is, the mind, and the helmet is hope. So again, we have confirmation from Scripture that faith is in the realm of the heart, the breast; hope is in the realm of the head, the mind. So those are the two basic points of distinction between faith and hope. Faith is now, hope is in the future. Faith is in the heart, hope is in the mind. I've been saying that faith is in the now. It's a substance. Someone has rather well expressed it by saying there are three F's: fact, faith, and feeling. And they have to go in that order. The facts are in the Word of God. Faith is based on those facts. Feeling falls into line with faith. But if we put them in the wrong order and start with feeling, our feelings are very variable. They change from day to day and from hour to hour. They're like our senses. They don't relate us to something that is permanent. So people who live by their feelings are unstable people. They're up and down, in and out. The only basis for faith is fact, the facts of God's Word. These are already stated, they are already established, they are what faith is built on. So faith is in the now. Faith relates us to the facts and the acts of God as we know them from God's Word. It's built on a historical basis. It's important to realize that Christianity is a historical religion. It's not just a theory, it's not just a philosophy, but it's a religion that's based on events that have happened in human history. And faith relates to those events. It relates to the facts and the acts of God. In Hebrews chapter 12 and verse 2, Jesus is called two things: the author and the perfecter of our faith. As the author, Jesus laid the basis for our faith. As the perfecter, he's the one who's going to complete it and finish off what he began. Elsewhere in Hebrews chapter 3 and verse 1, Jesus is called the apostle and high priest of our confession. That's the same truth in another way. As apostle, he's the one who came from God and did what needed to be done to give us the basis for our faith. As our high priest, he's the one who's gone back to God, and in God's presence, he now represents us, and thus will complete the work that he began as our apostle. So faith relates us to Jesus in the capacity of author and apostle, the one who began our faith, the one who laid the foundation, the one who did what needed to be done to provide salvation. But hope relates us to Jesus as the perfecter of our faith and as our high priest, the one who by his prayer and intercessory ministry in heaven will now complete in us that which he began by his apostolic work on our behalf on earth. So faith is based on what Jesus has done. Hope looks forward to what Jesus will do. But before I close this talk today, I just want to emphasize that we are not in any sense belittling hope. We're just distinguishing it from faith. Hope is very, very important in the Christian life. It's the helmet of the mind. It's that which protects our minds from depression and anxiety and fear. You see, hope has to have a solid scriptural base. Otherwise, it's just wishful thinking. There's really one sufficient scriptural base for all hope, and that's Romans 8:28. We know that God causes all things to work together for good to those who love God, to those who are the called according to His purpose. Now, provided we meet those conditions, that we love God and that we're walking in His calling and His purpose for our lives, then we know that everything that happens, God causes it to work together. So there never is any basis for pessimism. Always, this is the basis of our hope. It's our faith in God's goodness. And this hope protects our minds. It keeps us from depression, from moodiness, from being up and down. So we see then, each has its function. Faith is in the heart, it's the breastplate. Hope is in the mind, it's the helmet. Well, our time is up for today, but I'll be back with you again tomorrow at this time. Tomorrow, I'll be sharing with you another main reason why faith is so important.
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4: Sapphira and what happened to them as a result of grieving the Holy Spirit. You made the point that the fear that came upon the whole church was a healthy fear, Colin. It wasn't an unhealthy fear, a negative fear, and the church continued to grow.
5: Yes, the thing that we must realize is that the work of the Spirit, the movement of the Spirit that was taking place here among these early believers was very, very intense. Now, that is the case wherever revival is taking place, true revival. I don't just mean a move of the Spirit. And, you know, in my own experience of revival, when you're in revival, you preach judgment as well as mercy. You preach hell as well as heaven, because somehow the Holy Spirit of God just causes the whole gospel to be communicated. These days, you hardly ever hear anybody talk about judgment and hell. And yet, when I translated the New Testament, the thing that hit me is how much there is about judgment in the New Testament, in the teaching of Jesus, in the Acts of the Apostles, in the epistles, wherever you look, in the book of Revelation, there's judgment, judgment, judgment, judgment. Now, Jesus sent his Son to save us from the judgment we deserve. But in the communicating of the gospel, this sense of there being a judgment that everybody is going to have to face was a very much an intrinsic part of the communication of the gospel to the world. And somehow we have substituted for that something that is far more comfortable. You know, just accept God into your heart and life because he loves you. And I believe that we have grievously done the gospel an injustice, because what we communicate is not the truth, but a nice wrapped up version of the truth. We've sort of wanted to present the truth wrapped up in nice looking paper with a ribbon around it. You know, here is a lovely gift, you know, just receive it. Our God loves us. Never mind about your sin. He'll forgive you. And yes, he'd like you to live in obedience, but it doesn't matter too much if you don't, you know, because God will forgive you and he'll have mercy and you'll go to heaven in the end. And actually, if you look at the New Testament, the Christian life isn't like that at all. That's a complete aberration of what it means to live in Christ, that when you become a Christian, you are placed in Christ. Christ comes to live in you so that you live the Christ life, so that you live salvation, so that you live in obedience. Jesus says,

0: entrusted to us that we're good stewards of our lives, we're good stewards of our property, of our money, of our time, of everything, because he has called us to live for the good and the welfare of his kingdom, to seek that his kingdom will come and his will be done on earth as it is in heaven.
1: Yet you say in times of revival, in times of spiritual intensity, such subjects as judgment and hell are spoken of all the time.
0: Yes, but you see, what you see in times of revival is many more people coming to the Lord. And I think, and not superficially, not, you know, ask Jesus into your heart, ask Jesus into your life, which is not a biblical concept at all. God wants to change your heart, give you a new heart, not come into your heart. And the reason why people get so thoroughly saved, and you find that people that get saved during times of revival, they go on with the Lord. The vast majority. I was reading something the other day about Finney and the revival that took place in the 19th century in America. And it was said there that 85% of all those that came to the Lord were therefore thoroughly born again, saved, went on with the Lord throughout the rest of their lives. 85%, that's a very high proportion. I mean, when you look at the evangelism that happens today, the fall-off rate is horrendous. There are many people that come and walk with the Lord for a while, then they find excuse to opt out. You see them no more in church. They get offended by something, and you know, you find, oh, so and so is no longer walking with the Lord, so and so is no longer going to church, so and so felt offended, so and so is having problems. And you see, it's not like that in times of revival. No, the vast majority of people get so convicted of their sin and their need of God, the depth of the repentance of their turning to God is such that they will go on with the Lord in faithfulness. And this is what we need to see in this and other countries, that there is a move of God where there is such repentance. Now, you know, I was talking to our students the other day and was saying that how easy it is to become a Christian today. You know, lift up your hand, just come forward, pray this sinner's prayer. It wasn't like that in the past. It wasn't like that in Bible times. It was repent and believe. In times of revival, it is you go to the penitence bench, you go to the seeker's room, you get on your knees, you get on your face with God, you pray right through until you have an encounter with God where you know all your sins are forgiven, where you know he has imparted new life. It wasn't, let me pray for you, brother, I'll just pray, God. No, no. People literally wept their way through to the Lord. We've made it all so easy, but in making it easy, we've made it superficial for many, many people. And that's why what we see, superficial Christians in superficial churches leading a superficial kind of Christianity. And when you compare that with what is in the scriptures, there's actually very little comparison. There's the meeting point just hardly seems to exist. And back in 1970, when the revival began in my Anglican church in Luton, it was for this very reason that we looked at the life, our lives, and the life of the church in that parish, and we looked at the Acts of the Apostles in the New Testament and the life that the early church was living, and we thought, where is the comparison? I mean, you would think that we were living a completely different religion, a different faith compared to them. And so that's when, by the grace of God, he showed us how to really get into the Word, apply the Word to our lives, be open to the Holy Spirit. And you see, what was created there was a similar lifestyle. We saw the miracles, we saw the healings every week. Every week, there were miracles. Every day, people were getting saved, just like in the New Testament. But the reason for that is we didn't want anything superficial, because we had a council housing estate of 17,000 people. And we knew that you weren't going to meet the social needs that were there in the lives of those people and see the transformation of life that was necessary. They weren't even going to be interested in what we were doing as a church unless we had something real, unless we had the life and the power that could transform their lives and take them out of where they were into freedom. So we saw that move of God happening. And yes, people came from all over the world and all over

0: with this nation to see what was happening there and to meet with God there. And on the one hand, you would say that was good. But on the other hand, it made me sad. I thought, this is ridiculous. Just because one church is beginning to live out the message of the New Testament, why should everybody be so interested? This should be happening in every church.
1: You know, Colin, there'll be people listening to you talking now who know that they are living that superficial Christianity. And they might even be feeling a little bit afraid, thinking that they're grieving the Holy Spirit. What would you say to them?
0: Well, I would say that there is a sense in which we all grieve the Holy Spirit, but not to the extent that Ananias and Sapphira were doing, of lying to the Holy Spirit, of trying to be one thing when the Holy Spirit knows we're another. The first thing I would say is be honest with yourself and be honest with God. Because what I've found is that if you're honest with God, you can get just about anywhere with Him. That this is where the whole process begins. This is where repentance begins. I mean, anybody listening to me, you can get before God. It doesn't have to be everybody in the church. You can do this in your own home, in your own time with the Lord. Just get before God and be honest about where you are. And tell Him where you want to be spiritually. And ask Him to work in you whatever is necessary to take you from where you are to where you need to be. Now, if that is the desire of your heart, you know, this is not just, oh, that's a good idea, it's something that I ought to do. But if this is the desire of your heart, God will work that in you. And what will happen in your life is a personal revival. Now, that will then be able to begin to have an impact beyond yourself, in your church, in whatever group you meet with other Christians that you're in relationship with, because more of the Christ who lives in you by virtue of your new birth, the more of Christ will actually be manifested in your life, and more of the Spirit whom He has imparted to you will flow out of you as rivers of living water. You see, the deeper the repentance, the better the quality of the disciple. That's the whole point. Repentance isn't just being sorry for our sins. Repentance is the degree to which we turn our lives over to God and surrender to Him. That requires the forgiveness of sins, but it requires also the surrender of ourselves to God. You turn away from sin and you turn to God. So how fully have each of us turned to the Lord? That's the real question. The more we have surrendered to God, have turned to God, the more He can do with us, in us, and through us.
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You'll always find something to listen to. It's Christian Radio live from Dewsbury in West Yorkshire as we broadcast the good news of Jesus Christ around the world. 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
1: God is impossibly slow. It's true. Ask anyone who's ever received a promise from God. He's painfully rubber band stretching, nails scraping on the chalkboard, agonizingly slow. Ask Abraham, who waited 20 years through plaguing doubt and heart-wrenching sacrifice for a natural-born son. Ask Joseph, who rode a roller coaster journey of contradictions for over 15 years before his promotion into leadership. Ask the Jews, who waited centuries of false starts for their Messiah to come. Christmas, the time when promises were fulfilled, took a whole lot longer than expected, and when it finally arrived, it looked a lot different than imagined. There's a pattern here. The truth we often don't understand is that in waiting for God to fulfill his purposes in our lives, he is doing much more than wrapping the gift with a silver bow. He is hard at work in preparation, preparing us, preparing others, preparing the circumstances. There is a lot more involved than we could ever possibly conceive. It took a long time for Christmas to come, but it did come, and when it did, God's gift brought greater joy than anyone could have dreamed. It was well worth waiting for. This is Tanya Harris of GodConversations.com.

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1: Hello again, I'm Dudley Anderson. John Harper was a young minister aboard the Titanic on the 10th of April 1912. When that ship struck the iceberg, Harper made sure that his young daughter was safe, and then he began what would be his last evangelistic work. As freezing waters filled the ship, survivors reported that he'd taken off his own life jacket and gave it to another. "Don't worry," he said, "I'm not going down, I'm going up." Out in the freezing Atlantic, he called to one man, "Are you saved?" and then slipped under the waves for the last time. There and then, that man turned his life over to Christ. Harper knew that not even a shipwreck could strip him of God's purposes. So if you sense God's call on your life, like John Harper, hold on to that promise. God who called you is faithful, and he will use you in ways you could never have imagined. God Tracking is trusting God to guard his word. Subscribe to Tracker at godtracker.co.uk.

0: Why do you believe in God?
1: I had to give up work in 1983. I had a back operation, and then I got fibromyalgia, which is arthritis of the joints, muscles and nerves. So you can't even touch me, but God touched me. For the first 12 months when I had to give up work, I was desolate. I didn't want to talk to anybody. I was so upset. I wouldn't go to church. I didn't want to know God at all. And then I went to a meeting, and people started talking about the relationship they had with God. And I hadn't got that kind of relationship that they were talking about, and I wanted that relationship. So I went home, and I tried praying at the side of the bed. Nothing. Nothing at all. And so I used to have a little dog, and I took her around the park the next day, and we went round so fast because I just flew round the park, came home, cleared the kitchen table, and then I just asked the Lord into my life. And from then on, all right, it isn't easy, but the joy that I know and the love that I have is absolutely fantastic. And God is so good to me. I can't touch people. I can't shake anybody's hand because it hurts, but it doesn't matter. I can't have children. I had two miscarriages, but that doesn't matter. And God is just brilliant. And I can't tell you more than that, but he's just everything to me.
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1: General MacArthur, as he was signing the treaty with Japan, he said in that speech, "Mankind has had its last chance. The Battle of Armageddon comes next."
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1: We're living in those days before the coming again of Christ. 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Peter, the apostle, wrote in the third chapter of 2 Peter, "The day of the Lord will come as a thief in the night." That day is going to come.
2: Are you ready for that day? 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
1: Welcome to Everyday Moments with Joyce Meyer. Most things in life are a process, building muscle, landscape, children, but one process is often overlooked, you. Here's Joyce with the truth behind transformation and what's really inside of you.
2: Well, God is in the business of transforming lives, and He has a great deal that He needs to teach us. And it is a process, but we need to make sure that we just keep on keeping on and that we refuse to give up. You know, we can walk in the flesh or we can walk in the Spirit, and it's a choice. God puts gifts of the Spirit in us, and He puts fruits of the Spirit in us, but they come into us as a seed. Seeds have to be watered. We have to keep the weeds away from those seeds so they can be nurtured and grow. For example, I believe that everyone who's born again has patience on the inside of them. But in my own case, I said for years, I'm just not a patient person. But really the truth was I had patience in me, but I wasn't wanting to make the effort to develop that patience. You can begin to grow in the fruit of the Spirit by practicing them. Ask God to give you opportunity and to help you grow in the fruit of the Spirit.
1: That's it for today. Now, if you liked what you've heard, then stop by joycemeyer.org and get some great teachings and resources by Joyce. Again, that's joycemeyer.org.
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1: Well, there they were, a whole row of little kids sitting there picking their noses, punching each other, just plain acting up. 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And I promise you this, they will move past that nose-picking stage someday.
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